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9: Darul Fatwa dan 2MFM Muslim Community Radio ingin menjemput anda dan keluarga untuk menghadiri acara tahunan yang penuh keberkatan dan gilang gemilang. 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

A message of mercy, a legacy of guidance, a way of life that has shaped generations. He is Prophet Muhammad sallallahu alayhi wa sallam. 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We remember his birth, honour his message and carry his legacy, because upon his way, we

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0: A message of mercy, a legacy of guidance, a way of life that has shaped generations. He is Prophet Muhammad sallallahu alayhi wa sallam. The Islamic Charity Projects Association, under the patronage of Darul Fatwa, proudly invites you to the annual Mawlid celebration. 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Doors open at 3 p.m. with the program starting at 4 p.m. Visit mawlidconcert.org.au for more information. We remember his birth, honour his message and carry his legacy, because upon his way we live.
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0: تمام. So there's also a link to that, to those places on the 2MFM website, if that's what you're familiar with.
1: يعني تقريبا عم شوف القاعة عم تمتلأ يا حجة.
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0: Yes.
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0: Unique greeting costumes. They're the scouts, the Australian scouts group that are doing that. There's also not just teenagers and the scouts members, but adults who are outside welcoming everyone as they come in as well. I know that from the group who were the volunteers who were helping do that.
1: يعني ما هي إلا دقائق قليلة وسيبدأ البرنامج الرسمي. وإن شاء الله يعني نحضر نحن لايف ونشوق المستمعين لحضور. فيكن ترجعوا تفوتوا على صفحة الإذاعة 2MFM اللي هو منه قادر ينضم لأن بالحفل مباشرة, في تابع هذا الحفل مباشرة عبر صفحة الفيسبوك للإذاعة 2MFM أو
0: the YouTube and the Facebook channels of Multicultural Mawlid Australia.
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0: حجة هنادي, the public ceremony that is coming up begins with a ceremonial procession and prayers upon the Prophet صلى الله عليه وسلم, and the entry of the blessed relic that will be carried by the grand mashayikh of Darul Fatwa and the mashayikh members of Darul Fatwa. This will be followed by a recitation from the Holy Quran and an address from Professor Sheikh Salim Anwan, AOM, the chairman of Darul Fatwa Australia.

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You're tuned to the Muslim Community Radio 92.1 FM as we broadcast live, myself and Hajjah Hanadi, the blessed occasion commemorating the birth of Prophet Muhammad sallallahu alaihi wasallam. So we mentioned that after the entry of the blessed relic of Prophet Muhammad sallallahu alaihi wasallam, it'll be following that will be a recitation from the Holy Quran and then a delivery, a speech from His Eminence Professor Sheikh Salim Alwan, the OAM, the Chairman of Darul Fatwa, the Islamic High Council of Australia.

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You're tuned again to the Muslim Community Radio on 92.1 FM, and joining you here live from the Whitlam Center is Hajja Hanadi and myself, Hajja Muna, broadcasting live the festive occasion commemorating the birth of Prophet Muhammad sallallahu alaihi wasallam. So one of today's main highlights is the presentation telling the life story of Prophet Muhammad sallallahu alaihi wasallam, his honorable birth, his childhood, the beginning of the revelation, the difficulties he faced in Mecca, his migration to Medina, the spread of Islam, and the great legacy he left for this nation. So I think the MC now is on stage. So as we said, there is still time for you to arrive, and you won't be standing outside if you come. There will be a seat for you. So make your way to the Whitlam Center in Liverpool on Memorial Avenue. You can't lose it. So the MC is now starting some introduction for the event, you still have time to arrive. Between the scenes of the stage performance that will be presented, you will enjoy religious nasheeds presented by students from Alamana College at Bankstown, Alamana College in Liverpool, and Assalama College in Sydney as well as youth, women's and multicultural performances and groups. So make your way and enjoy this festive and blessed occasion with the Muslims here at Liverpool in Sydney at the Whitlam Centre in Memorial Avenue.

dear listeners, for those who are listening to the radio station and haven't clicked on the link to see it live visually, what's happening now is the convoy of prestigious imams have walked into the venue holding the relic of Prophet Muhammad, led by His Eminence Professor Sheikh Salim Alwan Al-Husseini, OAM, the chairman of Darul Fatwa Australia, the High Islamic Council of Australia. So they've now come onto the stage, standing there, placing the relic. Sheikh, His Honourable Sheikh Salim Alwan, is now placing the relic that holds the artifact that holds the relic of Prophet Muhammad sallallahu alaihi wasallam on the position, on the stand, the podium that it that will hold it during the festive performances on stage. So it's a prestigious moment. It's a really heartfelt moment. It's a moment of reverence and full majesty.

sense. Not only does it remain, but it continues to shape the lives of billions of people each and every day. And that will be the beginning of our journey tonight. Together, we will travel through the story of his life, beginning at his birth and following through major moments in the life of the best of all creations. As we do so, I want your hearts to remain soft and receptive. Understand his experiences, put the pieces together, imagine what certain situations would have been like. Strengthen your love for him, and throughout this journey, continue asking. In the very best of ways, and we would benefit greatly from living our lives more similarly to his. Perhaps one thing that will help us on this journey is to begin with a description of his physical beauty. Not simply to know his name, Muhammad, the son of Abdullah, the son of Abdul Muttalib, but to imagine the man whose beauty has inspired poetry and whose description has filled the history books. The Messenger of Allah was described as the most beautiful of Allah's creations. If you were to see him, you would liken his beauty to the full moon, yet his presence, his haybah, was clear and apparent. His complexion was fair with natural redness in his cheeks. His beard was thick and black. His eyes were dark, framed by long eyelashes. His hair was black with gentle curls parted and reaching his broad shoulders. Again, the most beautiful of men, but as beautiful as his appearance was, it was only amplified by his character, which captivated the hearts of those around him. When our mother Aisha, may Allah raise her rank, was asked about his character, she put it very clearly. She said, كان خلقه القرآن. His character was the Qur'an. Every command revealed in the blessed book, he embodied. Every noble quality, he perfected. Now we could go on with his description for hours and hours, and our thirst would not be quenched, for it ignites within us a flame of longing. With all that we have said, no matter how eloquent our words become, our praise of the Prophet ultimately falls short. His rank is greater than our descriptions, his character greater than our expressions, his legacy greater than anything our tongues will fully capture. And with that in mind, let us all listen attentively to a recitation from the Holy Quran, the book revealed to the last Prophet, the lasting miracle. A miracle that continues to be recited, memorized, and lived by billions across the world today.

0: صدق الله العظيم. الفاتحة.
1: بسم الله الرحمن

Welcome back, dear listeners. I'm glad that you enjoyed listening to the noble recitation of the Quran, as I hope everyone, or I anticipate that everyone

0: One did. Following now will be the address of His Eminence Professor Sheikh Salim Alwan, OAM, the Chairman of Darul Fatwa Australia, the Islamic High Council of Australia.
1: Loving Muhammad sallallahu alayhi wa sallam. But that love must also be built upon knowledge. Knowing his teachings, knowing and understanding his way, and learning the religion that he brought to us. And for that, we turn to our sheikhs. It is my great honor to welcome a respected sheikh and scholar who has dedicated many years to teaching the religion, moderation, and serving the Muslim community here in Australia and abroad. A man whose contribution to Islam has been recognized internationally. Brothers and sisters, please join me in welcoming the Chairman of Darul Fatwa, Islamic High Council of Australia, His Eminence, Professor Sheikh Salim Alwan Al-Husseini, OAM.

0: Messenger of Allah under the slogan Muhammad upon his way we live. هنيئا لنا جميعا بهذا النبي العظيم. هنيئا لنا جميعا بهذا النبي الأعظم الذي أيده الله تعالى بالمعجزات الباهرة وأرسله رحمة للعالمين 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We are blessed with this great prophet صلى الله عليه وسلم whom Allah supported with miracles and sent as a mercy to the world. Our prophet صلى الله عليه وسلم taught them civilization and ordered them to believe in the prophets and messengers, the angels, the books, the day of judgment and in destiny. He called them to justice, moderation, mercy, guidance and to reject extremism. ولذا فإن من العدل والإنصاف أن يجتمع المسلمون كل عام في شتى أنحاء المعمورة لإحياء ذكرى ميلاده صلى الله عليه وسلم، وذلك 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Therefore it is just and fair that Muslims gather every year around the world to celebrate his birth, to remind ourselves of his manners, great deeds, and to renew our dedication to follow his sunnah path. He is the one whom Allah made a perfect example for us. معشر الحضور، شكرا لكم جميعا على حضوركم، وشكر خاص لمنظمي هذا الحفل العظيم، وإلى لقاء قريب بعون الله تعالى. Thank you all for being here. And a special thanks to the organizers of this great event. Until we meet again, inshallah, peace and blessing be upon you. Wassalamu alaykum wa rahmatullahi ta'ala.
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2: Against the Kaaba. Location? Souq al-Layl in Mecca, the event the seal of all prophets was born. But even before he entered this world, signs of his greatness already began to appear.
3: His mother Amina was blessed with a pregnancy unlike any other, one filled with ease, not hardship. She did not even feel the weight of the fetus she carried. And there were signs. winds of blessings surrounding her. Whenever she sought water from a well, the water would rise to her in honor of the one she carried. But does that surprise us? For she was carrying the master of this nation and its prophet, who was born into a world of tribal division, oppression, and injustice. A world where violence was widespread, where the strong oppressed the weak, where women were denied their rights, and where in some communities, female infants were buried alive. Into that darkness came the light of guidance. Muhammad, the final prophet and messenger of God, the one whose blessed birth was accompanied by a light, illuminating what is between the east and the west. The one who was born landing upon the ground, resting on his hands with his eyes open, gazing towards the sky. And his arrival was accompanied by signs, signs that spoke of the greatness of the one who had come. A light appeared so radiant that his mother Amina could see the necks of the camels in Busra. The lake of Sawa dried up, the palace of Kisra trembled, and 14 of its balconies collapsed. Yet he entered this world as an orphan. In a society where family and lineage meant support, protection, and strength, his father Abdullah had passed away before he was even born. From such humble beginnings came a life that would transform hearts, societies, and history. He is Muhammad, meaning the one who is abundantly praised, a name rarely heard among the Arabs of that time. Yet 14 centuries later, that same name is spoken with love and reverence by billions across the world. He is the seal of the prophets, the chosen one, the beloved messenger of Allah. Muhammad was born.

0: With all that we have heard about the achievements of Muhammad, his victories, his journey, what many of us may not think about is that Muhammad, peace and blessings be upon him, received the revelation at the age of 40. So that leaves us thinking, what were those 40 years like before prophethood? What reputation had he built? What experiences had shaped him? What life did he lead before the revelation? Hardships right from the start. Again, Muhammad was born an orphan. Then, at the age of 6, he lost his mother Amina. He was then taken into the care of his grandfather Abdul Muttalib, who also passed away when Muhammad was only 8 years old. Let us take a moment to reflect on that. Only 8 years old and already having experienced the loss of the 3 people closest to him. Finally, his uncle Abu Talib took him into his care and raised him as one of his own. It was with his uncle that Muhammad traveled on a trade journey to Asham at a young age. Along the way, they came across a monk by the name of Bahira. Bahira noticed signs he had read about. He observed a cloud shading Muhammad as he traveled, and he recognized descriptions that he had read about the seal of all prophets. Concerned for his safety, Bahira advised Abu Talib to return with the young Muhammad to Mecca, fearing that others might also recognize those signs and seek to harm him. This was an early sign. As Muhammad grew older, so too did his reputation, so much so that his people gave him a title. As-Sadiq Al-Amin. The honest, the trustworthy. And remember, this was before prophethood. Perhaps the most well-known example of this came when the people of Quraysh rebuilt the Kaaba. A dispute arose over who should have the honor of placing the black stone into its position. The disagreement became so great that he almost led to bloodshed between them. But then, the tribes agreed that the next person who would enter would settle this matter. And who was to have entered? That person was Muhammad. The moment they saw him, they exclaimed, "The trustworthy has come!" With wisdom, he placed the black stone upon a cloth and invited the leaders of each tribe to lift it together. He then took the stone himself and placed it into position. A conflict that was resolved through wisdom, fairness, and trust.
1: Wisdom, fairness, and trust. Qualities he carried into his humble home, and those who lived within its walls knew the true beauty of his character. Was it not he who said, "Khayrukum khayrukum li ahlih, wa ana khayrukum li ahli"? The best among you are those who are best to their wives, and I am the best in treating my wives. And truly, he was. At the age of 25, Muhammad married Khadija, a woman he honored as his wife and treated with love, loyalty, and profound respect. A woman who knew his noble character long before revelation came. Together, they were blessed with 6 children, bringing joy and love into their home. Yet one by one, he would endure the heartbreaking loss of his children. Only his beloved daughter Fatima remained, the only one among them to outlive him. Looking back over those 40 years, a clear picture begins to emerge. The best of creation, a man upon whom hardship after hardship was placed, yet every calamity was met with patience, every hardship with steadfastness. His rank was raised, and the beauty of his character was revealed.

0: voice he sent to all the earth. From east to west his light would fly and guide the hearts beneath the sky. Muhammad, upon his way we live.
1: Muhammad, dunia bercahaya dengan kelahirannya sebagai rahmat bagi seluruh alam semesta.

اقرأ باسم ربي خلق. Read in the name of your Lord who created everything. These were the first words of revelation, the beginning of a journey unlike any other. Muhammad, peace and blessings be upon him, was in the cave of Hira, seeking solitude and worshipping his Lord when Jibreel descended with the command of Allah. The angel commanded, Iqra. Muhammad replied, I cannot read. This happened three times until the opening verses of Surah Al-Alaq were revealed.

0: impacted by what he had experienced. Muhammad returned home. He entered upon Khadijah and said, Zammiluni, Zammiluni, cover me, cover me. And who was the person he turned to in that moment?
1: Khadijah, the first person to believe in him, the first person to stand by him. She reassured him with words that reflected what she already knew about his character. By Allah, Allah will never disgrace you. What did she see in him that made her so certain? She knew the man he was, the one who maintained the ties of kinship, the one who cared for those in need, the one who honored his guests and supported those facing hardship. Even before revelation, his character spoke of his truthfulness. His reputation, both in and outside the home, was clear. Muhammad al-Sadiq al-Amin.
0: Yet, despite a lifetime of truthfulness, he would soon face rejection from the very people who knew him best. His people, the people of Mecca, would deny him. They would accuse him. They would oppose the message he carried. Having received the revelation, Muhammad gathered his people and stood upon Mount Safa, resolute and steadfast. He asked them a simple question. If I were to tell you that an army was approaching from behind these mountains, would you believe me? Without hesitation, they replied, yes, we have never known you to lie. A clear acknowledgement of his undeniable honesty. Then Muhammad declared, Inni nadhirun lakum bayna yaday adabin shadeed. Indeed, I am a warner to you. At that moment, it was as if they had forgotten who was addressing them. And amongst those who rejected his call was his own uncle Abu Lahab, who responded, Tabban laka, alihadha jama'atana, may you perish. Is this why you have gathered us? How could they? How could they reject a man calling them to the truth? A man seeking to guide them, seeking nothing worldly from them. A man from their own people, whose character they had witnessed. So a new chapter had begun. The revelation had descended and the dawn had arrived. A dawn where truth would challenge falsehood. A dawn where injustice would soon lose its hold on power.

0: that sets the scene for the struggle that followed. 13 years in Mecca, 13 years calling towards Islam while facing persistent resistance. How, you may ask? He was attacked while praying beside the Kaaba, and yet he remained steadfast. He was mocked, insulted, and rejected by the very people who knew him best. People who had seen him perform miracles. They had seen the moon split or heard about the night journey, Al-Isra and Al-Mi'raj. And yet, he remained steadfast. He was surrounded by opposition. His followers were persecuted. And his message was constantly challenged. And yet, he remained steadfast.
1: Then came one of the most difficult periods of his life, a period remembered as the Year of Sorrow, a year in which Muhammad lost two of the greatest supporters in his life, his beloved wife, Khadija, the person who believed in him when nobody else did, the person who comforted him when revelation first came, and his uncle, Abu Talib, who had protected and defended him for many years. The man carrying the message of Islam was now facing the loss of the two people who had stood beside him from the very beginning. Yet even in the face of such loss, he remained steadfast, and around him, his companions were facing their own hardships. Yet through it all, their faith remained unshaken.
0: Bilal, a man who would become the first caller to prayer. He was tortured beneath the heat of the desert, pressured to abandon his faith. Yet his response remained, Ahadun Ahad, reiterating that God is one without a partner. And he too remained steadfast, mountains that could not be shaken. When the leaders of Mecca realized that his call would not disappear, they approached his uncle Abu Talib. They approached him with an offer that they thought would tempt Muhammad. If Muhammad sought wealth, they would make him the richest amongst them. If he is seeking honor and status, they would make him their leader, and they would not make any decision without him. And if he desired kingship and authority, they would make him their king. But Muhammad's response was clear. Wallah, la wada'u shamsa fi yamini wal qamara fi yasari ala an atruka hadha al amr ma taraktu hatta yuzhirahu Allah aw ahlika duna. By Allah, if they were to place the sun in my right hand and the moon in my left, on the condition that I abandon this matter, I would not abandon it until Allah makes it prevail or I perish in its cause. The efforts of the people of Mecca were in vain. The message continued to spread, not only within Mecca, but beyond its borders. His companions traveled to distant lands, calling people to Islam. Muhammad was laying the foundations of a nation that would spread east and west, a nation that would stand the test of time. Then came another turning point. People from Yathrib accepted Islam. They pledged their support to Muhammad through the pledges of Aqaba. They promised to protect him and support his message. The path to migration to Al-Madinah had opened. The leaders of Quraysh gathered. They plotted to end Muhammad's mission once and for all. And then came the command. The command to leave Mecca, his home, his birthplace, the city he loved. Picture Muhammad turning back towards Mecca as he left with his closest companion Abu Bakr and saying, Wallah, innaki la khayru ardillah wa ahabbu ardillah ila Allah walawla anni ukhrijtu minki ma kharajt. By Allah, you are the best land of Allah. Had I not been ordered to leave you, I would never have left. And so began one of the greatest journeys in history, the blessed Hijrah. But they were being followed, and so they did not take the direct route north towards Al-Madinah. Instead, they traveled south and spend time in the cave of Thawr, remaining there for several days while Quraysh searched for them. After they left the cave, they continued for many days across the scorching desert until they finally reached Yathrib, the city that welcomed them. Al-Madinah!

0: came Medina, a city where the Prophet would no longer call to Islam under persecution, but where he would begin to build not simply a place where Muslims lived, but a community built upon faith, justice, and brotherhood. And one of the first things he did was unite the Muhajireen and the Ansar, those who had left behind their homes, their wealth, and their families in Mecca, were welcomed by those in Medina, who opened their homes, shared what they had, and opened their hearts. A bond not built upon tribe, wealth, or status, but built upon faith. And from that brotherhood, a community began to rise. And at the heart of this community stood the mosque, a place of worship, a place of learning, a place where people gathered, where decisions were made, where hearts were connected, and where a new chapter in the story of Islam began.
1: Yet, the people of Mecca did not leave Muhammad and his companions in peace. The battles of Badr, Uhud, and Al-Khandaq followed. Together with other challenges, we hear stories of our master sleeping on rough mats which would leave an indentation on his blessed skin, or that he was seen at night with two stones tied to his stomach to suppress the feeling of hunger. These moments tested the believers, and it was through this patience that their bonds strengthened and Islam spread. And through every challenge, Muhammad remained the same, a leader with mercy. Then came the Treaty of Hudaybiyah. An agreement was reached between Muhammad and Quraysh. For a period, there was peace, during which the message spread further than ever before. Hearts began to soften, Islam continued to spread. But that peace was eventually broken. The agreement was violated by Quraysh, and with that, Muhammad set out once more towards the city from which he had been ordered to leave. This time, not with a small group of followers, but with 10,000 believers. Can you picture the scene? The same city, the same streets, his birthplace, the same people who had mocked him, the same people who had rejected him. Now, they stood before him, awaiting his judgment. After years of hardship, he had complete authority. The opportunity for revenge was there, the opportunity to punish those who had caused so much pain was there. But Muhammad asked them, "What do you think I'm going to do with you?" They replied, "You are a noble brother, the son of a noble brother." Then came words that are symbolic of his character. They capture the essence of Islamic values and teachings. "Idhhabu fa'antum al-tulaqa." "Idhhabu fa'antum al-tulaqa." "Go, for you are all free." The very people who had caused years of hardship were met, but with revenge, but with forgiveness and mercy. And after this moment, a short surah was revealed. إِذَا جَاءَ نَصْرُ اللَّهِ وَالْفَتْحِ وَرَأَيْتَ النَّاسَ يَدْخُلُونَ فِي دِينِ اللَّهِ أَفْوَاجًا فَسَبِّحْ بِحَمْدِ رَبِّكَ وَاسْتَغْفِرْهُ إِنَّهُ كَانَ تَوَّابًا. One that beautifully captures this moment. Victory had come. People were entering Islam in crowds, and even at the height of success, the instruction was not pride. It was gratitude. It was remembrance. It was seeking forgiveness.
2: مستمعينا الكرام، دقائق قليلة وسنكون مع أذان المغرب. وما زال الاحتفال يمضي ما شاء الله، عروض يعني مؤثرة، وإن شاء الله سننتقل مباشرة الآن لنستمع لتلاوة عطرة من آية ذكر الحكيم، ومن ثم أذان المغرب ونعود مباشرة لوقائع الاحتفال. 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
2: What would life be like without him? The man who taught them how to worship and how to live. How would they be able to walk the streets of Medina and not see him? How would they be able to attend the places he frequented and not be in his presence? To stand where he stood, to enter the mosque and not hear his voice? A prophet who had carried the message for over 20 years. A prophet who endured rejection, hardship, and loss. A prophet who transformed the people and spread fairness and trust. His time among them was approaching its end. And not long after the farewell pilgrimage, Muhammad fell ill. His illness became severe, his fever intensified, and he experienced moments of weakness. Yet, even in his final days, his concern remained his people. Then came a scene that remained engraved in the hearts of those who witnessed it. Picture yourself there, in the mosque, the companions gathered, waiting, hoping. Then the curtains open and there he is, the face of your most beloved appears. His face appears with a smile. For a moment, hope fills the heart. Perhaps he is recovering. Perhaps he will return. Perhaps they will hear his voice once more. Perhaps they will pray behind him again. Perhaps they will once again hear his words and follow his commands. But that was the final time they would see the Messenger of Allah alive. Shortly afterwards came the news that shook Medina and the hearts of the believers. Abu Bakr stood before the people and reminded them of a truth that would unite the nation. وَمَا مُحَمَّدٌ إِلَّا رَسُولٌ قَدْ خَلَتْ مِنْ قَبْلِهِ الرُّسُلُ. He continued, assuring that Muslims never worshipped Muhammad, and that Allah's existence is everlasting, and he never dies. And in that moment, the companions understood. They understood the words that they had heard. The words became a reality. Their beloved prophet, they had loved more than themselves. Muhammad had passed away. And all hearts echoed Abu Bakr's famous lines. طبت حيا وما

طبت حيا وميتا يا رسول الله. You are pure in life and you are pure in death, O Messenger of Allah. You are pure in life and you

0: of this. Every challenge, every victory, every sacrifice and achievement, all within a life of just 63 years. Even though this nation was faced with its greatest loss, the loss of its beloved prophets, the loss of the one who had brought them from darkness into light. His departure was not the end. His message was not lost. His dawah continued. His teachings were carried by his companions beyond the borders of Arabia. And those who came after them followed the example he left behind. Abu Bakr, Umar, Uthman, Ali, and those who followed them. And from one generation to the next, the message continued to spread until it reached us. So look around you at the world, at the history that unfolded after his passing, and reflect. In just 23 years of prophethood, he established the foundation for the greatest nation to exist, a nation spanning continents, billions of people, tens of languages. One prophet, Muhammad sallallahu alayhi wa sallam.
1: How can we not long for him when he is the one who said, "I wish that we could see our brothers"? His companions replied, "Are we not your brothers, O Messenger of Allah?" He, peace and blessings be upon him, answered them, "You are my companions, and our brothers are those who have not yet come. Because in every quality we admire, we find him as the highest example. If you mention kindness,
0: we remember how he never harmed, insulted, or mistreated those who served him. If you mention generosity,
1: we remember how he gave so freely that it was often said he would give as though he did not fear poverty. If you mention humility,
0: we remember a prophet who would mend his own shoes and milk his own animals. If you mention patience,
1: we remember a father who endured the loss of 6 of his children, yet never objected to the Creator. If you mention forgiveness,
0: we remember the day he returned to Mecca.
1: If you mention bravery,
0: wisdom,
1: leadership,
0: compassion,
1: strength,
0: we remember Muhammad.
1: Because every beautiful quality you can name,
0: you find in him.
1: And that is why his life remains a guide. Because following his way improves every part of our lives, our families, our friendships, our workplaces, our communities. We did not see him walk. We did not hear him speak. We did not sit beside him, eat with him, or learn directly from him. We did not witness his many miracles, like the weeping of the dead palm tree. But within every aspect of his life are lessons you and I have not yet unpacked. So let this gathering ignite within us a desire to learn more about his life, to understand his character, to implement his teachings, to not simply know about Muhammad, but to live upon the way of Muhammad. So learn, ask, attend the circles of knowledge, and allow his example to transform the way we speak, act, love, teach, learn, because...

0: 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You're with Hajjah Hanadi and Hajjah Muna, broadcasting live from the Whitlam Centre in Liverpool, the blessed commemoration of the Mawlid celebration here. It's a blessed event, as you have been hearing. Hajjah Hanadi, the children, the schools that were chanting, the children, they were magnificent.
1: MashaAllah, كان رائع جدا. 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
2: To thank everyone who's made today so special. To our schools, our students, our teachers and parents, to every performer, every multicultural group, every volunteer, and every person working behind the scenes, may Allah reward you all. And also just one important announcement, inshallah, please note that Maghrib time has set in, so for anyone who wishes to pray, there is a designated prayer area to my right outside, near the main entrance, and we will continue our program here on stage. My brothers and sisters, we have something very special coming up next. Later this month, a group will be traveling for Umrah with Australia Hajj and Umrah group. And there's also a special opportunity connected to that journey for someone here today. To tell us more about this Umrah group, and to announce our Umrah giveaway, it is my pleasure to welcome back to the stage Dr. Sheikh Ibrahim Al-Shafi'i. Barakallahu feekum.
3: Barakallahu feekum. Now is the time to make the draw and to see who is the winner for the Umrah trip, inshallah, the 26th of September this year. لطيبة عرج إن بين قبابها حبيبا لأدواء القلوب طبيب إذا لم تطب في طيبة عند طيب به طابت الدنيا فأين تطيب. يقول النبي عليه الصلاة والسلام: العمرة إلى العمرة كفارة لما بينهما. When you perform Umrah, all the past minor sins since your previous Umrah will be forgiven. ويقول النبي عليه الصلاة والسلام: من جاءني زائرا لا تعمله حاجة إلا زيارتي كنت له يوم القيامة شهيدا أو شفيعا. Which means whoever visits me, the Prophet is saying, and his intention is merely to visit the Prophet صلى الله عليه وسلم, the Prophet will be his intercessor on the day of judgment, inshallah. As you may be aware of, we have a very special Umrah, as usual, with your association this year. What makes it a very special Umrah is that we take the group to places that we know others won't do the same. Imagine in Medina, you go into the place where the Battle of Badr occurred, and you visit those ones who died in that battle, and you visit the Mountain of the Angels there, and you visit the Well of the Cure, and you visit the Mosque of Ar-Rawha, and you pray where the Prophet prayed, and other 70 prophets as well. Imagine when you visit the Mount of Uhud, and those who died in that battle, especially Hamza, the uncle of the Prophet sallallahu alaihi wasallam. Imagine when you are taken to every spot the Prophet selected when he went to Uhud, from the mosque where he wore his armor to the mosque where he rested. Imagine when you go to the place where the battle of the trench took place, and you sit in the same cave the Prophet sallallahu alaihi wasallam sat and prayed. Imagine when you visit the Mount of An-Nur, the cave of Hira, where the Prophet received the revelation. Imagine when you see the cave of Thawr, when the Prophet sallallahu alaihi wasallam stayed with Abu Bakr for 3 days upon the Hijrah. Imagine in Mecca when you go to Arafat, Muzdalifah, Mina, and you visit some special places in the blessed area. All of that, you get the opportunity to learn about all these sacred sites and blessed sites. You get the opportunity to learn and in the end to perform a Umrah that had fulfilled all the integrals and the conditions, insha'Allah ta'ala. And as we promised you in this celebration, that we are going to make a draw, insha'Allah azza wa jal, and the one whose name will be selected will have a fully, no price, nothing to be paid, full Umrah package with us, insha'Allah azza wa jal. Now, they're going to make the selection, insha'Allah azza wa jal, and you look at your name and number here, insha'Allah. It's digital draw now, it's no longer... Who's that? Maria Hazarvi, congratulations for the free Umrah this September. Now, surprises are not done yet. Your association tries to help you as much as it can to help your family, your children. And we have a very important announcement to make now. One of our brothers, out of his love for Prophet Muhammad sallallahu alaihi wasallam, promised that insha'Allah azza wa jal, whoever goes after this celebration towards the Mawlid stand is outside and registers for the Umrah in September this year, he will cover out of his love, but with a condition, you make dua for that one who donated and facilitated that for you, insha'Allah azza wa jal. He promised to pay for each one who gets registered today after we finish here outside at the Mawlid stand, insha'Allah azza wa jal. If you register, he will pay off the package $500 on your behalf. So, insha'Allah, after you finish, you go out and you register, insha'Allah, azza wa jal, and remember, it's for a limited number. So the quicker you go out, you put your name down and you pay deposit. That's also a condition to make sure you go in for sure. Insha'Allah, azza wa jal, $500 will be deducted from the package and will be covered by the brother for the sake of his love for Prophet Muhammad sallallahu alaihi wasallam. Now, our brother told me that Maria is not here, and they had a rule, the one who is not here, they need to make the redraw again. So be patient with us. We'll make the draw for another time, inshallah, Azza wa Jal, and see who is the one who is lucky tonight.

0: Make salah on the Prophet while you're watching. Sallallahu ala Muhammad sallallahu alayhi wa sallam. Mirna Bakri. We need to know if she's here. Sure. Subhanallah. They said Maria is here. Can you come forward, please? Come up to the stage because we're waiting. Barakallahu feekum. Inshallah, we'll leave you with the chanting band for some madih, inshallah, live. Barakallahu feekum.
1: Bismillah. Brothers and sisters, we've had a beautiful program this afternoon, and now we finish on a high. The Inshad group that you are about to hear has taken this Mawlid across Australia, from Adelaide, Melbourne, Perth and Brisbane, with Canberra still to come next week, and tonight they are here with us in Sydney. Before we welcome them, however, just one important reminder. Please stay with us after the Inshad concludes, as we will then proceed to the Tabarruk with the honorable relics of the Prophet sallallahu alaihi wasallam. The way it'll work is, to my right, there's two main doors. The side that is closest to the stage will be for the men, and after it will be for the women. So men closer to the stage and the women after them. And now, Sydney, let's give them the warm welcome that they deserve. Please welcome Inshad Ayu.
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1: 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I wish that everyone who was able to come did come, and this would be probably the last chant that would we'd be hearing from the chanting group on stage.
2: حجمونا هلأ انشودة رائعة جدا من الأخ علاء القاسم، فخلينا نسمع سوا.
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1: 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We praise Allah. We thank Him. We ask Him for mercy, for guidance, and for forgiveness, and to raise the rank of our dearest Prophet and Master and Leader and Messenger Muhammad sallallahu alayhi wa sallam, and to protect his nation from all of those things the Prophet feared that would happen to it one day. In accordance with the hadith of the Prophet sallallahu alayhi wa sallam, I would like to remind myself at this point, and you as well, to place a sincere intention in the heart in performing this lawful deed. Last time, we talked about the prayers in congregation, and we explained some of the matters related to the communal obligation and the individual obligation, the difference between both. And we said that the jama'ah is a communal obligation upon certain people with certain conditions. Now today, inshallah, we'll be moving on to explaining the second part, which reads: the follower in prayer has to place the intention of following the lead of the prayer leader for his prayer to qualify as performed in congregation. This, however, does not apply in the case of the prayer leader. So that we all know what we're talking about, al-imam is the prayer leader and the follower in prayer is the ma'moom. And prayers in congregation means salat al-jama'ah, salat al-jama'ah. When I explain to you now the next bits related to this particular part of the lesson, I want you all to concentrate on what's to come. When we are talking about someone who is following in the prayers, for him to have his prayers considered to be done in congregation, in a group, not an individual prayer, and therefore one can earn the reward of the jama'ah, which multiplies the individual prayer by 20 times, for someone to earn that reward, one must place the intention of following the lead of the prayer leader. So if we have someone praying in the mosque, and this person, or at home, and this person is leading the prayer, you need to place the intention of following the lead. So if someone places the intention of following the lead of the imam by saying, Nawaitu salat al-dhuhri, aw fard al-dhuhri, jama'atan or muqtadiyan, then this person would have moved from praying individually to converting his prayer to a congregational prayer. Without that intention to follow the lead or to pray in congregation, without saying jama'atan aw muqtadiyan bil imam, then he would not gain the reward of the jama'ah. Why? Because his prayer would not be in congregation. His prayer would be individual. So if someone came inside the mosque, saw someone who started the prayer of Dhuhr, went inside, stood behind the imam, and then started to wait for him in such a way that when the imam went to ruku', he waited until the imam did that and then went himself to ruku'. Then the imam lifted from his ruku', he waited for the imam to lift from his ruku' to lift himself. Then the imam went to sujood, prostration, and that's when he went to perform the prostration. Then the imam sat down between the two prostrations, he did the same thing. He kept on waiting on the imam and waiting for him to do his moves, the prayer moves, all the different steps, all the different actions of the prayers, but he had not placed an intention to follow the lead. He only did that without the intention to follow the lead of the imam. What becomes of the prayer of that person? It's invalid. Why? Because in order to follow the lead of the imam, you must intend that you are praying in congregation or you are praying following the lead of the imam, and they both mean the same thing. So can someone come into the mosque, heard that this person is just about to pray Dhuhr, stand behind him as if he is in congregation, follow the lead without the intention? Can one do that? No, you cannot do that. So what is the meaning of following the lead? Al-iqtida. What do we call the person following the lead in Arabic? Al-muqtadi or al-ma'mum. What do we call the person in front leading the prayer? He's called al-imam or the prayer leader. The prayer leader, meaning he is leading in the prayer. So this is a very important mas'ala. This is a very important judgment. Ma'mum is the follower. The leader is the imam. So if someone puts the intention of iqtida, can you say, usalli dhuhra muqtadiyan bil imam? Yes, you can. You don't have to say jama'atan. If you say jama'atan, can you not say muqtadiyan bil imam? So if you say, I intend to pray dhuhr in congregation, yes, that's good enough intention for you to be counted in the congregation and to have qualified properly for being a person who's praying in a group in congregation. Can I say, I'm praying dhuhr following the lead of the imam in front? Yes, you can in your heart, because they all give the same meaning. The point is, the person intended to pray in congregation. This is the point. The question the sister was asking is, If someone went to the mosque, saw someone just about to pray dhuhr, he placed the intention in the heart, this ma'moom, this follower, this person who is not in congregation, said, I pray dhuhr lillahi ta'ala. And then, without intending to follow the leader, kept following him. What becomes of his prayer? It invalidates his prayer. It invalidates the prayer of the person following without the intent to follow, because he didn't place an intention to follow the imam. However, if we have two more cases to explain there. However, if someone started to pray dhuhr, someone else came in few seconds after the person at the front started, and then he entered the prayer as well, and as a matter of coincidence, it happened that after the imam went down for ruku', this person went down for ruku'. This person lifted up from ruku', this person lifted up from ruku'. This person at the front went to prostrate two times and sat in between, and this person seemed to have followed. It was only a coincidence, okay, that everything was falling behind, from the person at the back to the person at the front, in such a way that someone looking at them would think that the first one is a leader and the one behind is a follower. Then that does not break the prayer of the person at the back. Why? Because really he is not following without intention. It just happens that all his actions and his moves are falling in time straight after what the person in front is doing. This does not break the prayer of that person. The difference between this case and the one we mentioned before is that the one standing behind in the first case was really waiting for the first one in front of him to go down to ruku', to go with him to ruku', although he didn't intend to follow. He then waited for him to lift up from ruku' and then lifted from ruku', although he didn't have the intention to follow. And then did everything in the prayer like this. This invalidates his prayer. So what is the difference between the two? The first one did not intend to follow, still followed and was waiting, finished the Fatiha. He could have gone to ruku'. But because the person in front didn't go yet to ruku', he didn't go, he waited. Then when the person in front went to ruku', he did the same. When he lifted up, he did the same. He kept on waiting on who? On the imam, for the imam. By doing that without the intention to follow, you invalidate the prayer. In the second case, we have a person who has his moves just happened to fall after the move of the person in front. This is a coincidence. It does not invalidate the prayer of this person. So if I'm praying dhuhr here and a friend of mine is praying dhuhr at the front and I didn't intend to follow the lead, of the person in front, but because I'm a slow reciter, after my friend at the front finished from the Fatiha and went to ruku', I went down to ruku' because I read slowly. Then he lifted up, so I lifted up after I finished, and it seemed as if I was following him, but I'm not. I'm just taking my time. Then he went to sujood, and then that's when I finished, and I went down to sujood. For someone watching us, then he might think that I'm following the lead. I am not. This does not break my prayer. It does not invalidate my prayer. Reason? I'm not following without the intent to follow. They are just falling in place, my actions, in such a manner, in this way. To the onlooker, he might think that I'm following, but I'm not. So the difference between the two is, in the first case, the person is purposely waiting for the imam to move to the next action of the prayers before he does his, without an intention to follow. In the second case, he's not intending to follow the person at front. He just had his moves in time, falling his moves, every one that he does, after the one that the person in front did. It's a coincidence. So everything we talked about is and does not apply in four prayers, in four types of prayers. And these four prayers are the Friday prayers, the prayer that is repeated, the repeated prayer in congregation, and we'll talk about this in a minute, the prayer grouped and brought forward because of heavy rain. It's a grouped prayer and brought forward. في عنا جمع تقديم وجمع تأخير. Sometimes we can bring forward the prayer from the Asr time to Dhuhr, and sometimes we can delay the Dhuhr prayer from Dhuhr to Asr based on certain conditions in Islam. And we'll talk about this when we get to that stage of these lessons. But at this point, I would like to explain that there are four types of prayers where everything we talked about in terms of the intention to pray in congregation must be done in four of these prayers. In four prayers, you must intend to pray in congregation or it's invalid. That prayer does not become valid without the intention to pray it in congregation. What are these prayers? The Friday prayers. What does that mean? To start with, the Friday prayers cannot be prayed individually. So you can't have the imam praying, the prayer leader, saying that he is praying the Jumu'ah and leading the prayer, intending to lead the prayer, Niyat al-Imama, and have someone come in and pray Jumu'ah individually. It doesn't work. For it to qualify and be valid as Friday prayers, it must be done in congregation. That's one of it. The other one is Al-Mu'ada. Al-Mu'ada, the repeated prayer. So if I had prayed and then I went in to the mosque and I saw my friend who is praying on his own and I wanted him to earn the reward of the jama'ah. So I joined in, I must and then intend to do it in jama'ah, in congregation, for him to earn reward. Because if I do it individually, it defeats the purpose. The reason why I'm repeating my prayer is to give him the reward of the congregational prayer. So I must intend for it to be in congregation. That's the second case. The third case is the vowed prayer. What is the vowed prayer? Like someone, vowed, manzura. Like someone who vowed to pray in congregation with someone, then you must pray in congregation with someone. And the fourth one is the prayer brought forward and grouped with its sister prayer, like Dhuhr and Asr, their sister prayers. Maghrib and Isha, their sister prayers. Meaning, you can group Asr and Dhuhr, Dhuhr and Asr. You can group Maghrib and Isha, Isha and Maghrib. But you can't group Isha and Fajr. 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You can't group Dhuhr and Fajr. Okay? So the two prayers that can be grouped in the daytime are Dhuhr and Asr, and in the nighttime are Maghrib and Isha. So if you went to the mosque and they were praying Dhuhr and there was heavy rain, and then they finished from praying Dhuhr with certain conditions being met and certain requirements being in place, then they can bring Al-Asr to Dhuhr and pray Asr Jama' Taqdeem and then go home and not having to come back to pray Asr in its time. Outside these four prayers, if the person standing in front did not intend, we're not talking about these four prayers, okay, we're talking about Dhuhr, Asr, Maghrib, Isha, Fajr. Say, in the case of these prayers, there is an issue of validity. Remember how we talked about the first case where the person was following the imam without intending to follow? What did we say? What will happen to his prayer? It's invalid. Okay. Let's say the imam at the front did not intend to lead, but you intended to follow. The difference is that the prayer is valid in congregation, but the imam misses on the reward of the congregation. but you at the back will get the reward. However, can the person at the back do the same and not intend to pray in congregation and still follow?
2: No.
1: He can't. Okay? So this is a very crucial part of the lesson. If the imam at the front did intend to lead, we are standing with some friends and they said to me, stand as imam. Standing as imam is a big, huge responsibility, ethically, religiously. There are issues relating to standing as imam. It's a big, heavy responsibility that you're shouldering when you're standing imam. There are so many things I'm not going to get into now, but let me just tell you, the scholars of Islam, like Al-Imam Shafi'i, for instance, used to try and get away from standing as imam because of the responsibility shouldered by him as imam. So usually people and the pious ones push someone else to stand imam, not push themselves. Why? Because they are knowledgeable about these matters. They know so much. They have the knowledge. They are knowledgeable. And they know of the requirements to perform the prayer and leading it that are high, really. They're really, really high. Ethically, Islamically, there are a lot of matters involved in that. So if you can find someone to stand instead of you, imam, and not carry that responsibility, do that. Obviously, if they have met all the conditions and they can stand imam, because there are certain matters that could stop them from qualifying as imam. And we'll discuss that if we have the time. So let's go back to the leader who is standing in front. I went in, my friend said, okay, you lead. And I said, no, I'm not leading. And I said, Allahu Akbar. And I intended to pray Dhuhr individually. I didn't intend the lead, to take the lead, to be the leader of the prayer. And then five of my friends stood behind me, and they said, each one of them said, I intend to pray Dhuhr in congregation, meaning with me. Okay? And they waited for me, they can. They are praying in congregation, yes they are. They will earn the reward, inshallah, if they meet all the conditions. What about the person at the front, me? I didn't intend to lead. I don't get the reward, but is my prayer valid? Yes, it is. Yes, it is. This is the meaning of this, however, does not apply in the case of the prayer leader. Because although they are following me and we are praying in congregation, my prayer is still valid without my intention to pray in congregation. But if someone was with us at the back and following us without the intention to pray in congregation, his prayer is not valid. Whereas mine, it's valid. This is the meaning of this, however, does not apply in the case of a prayer leader. Okay. What is also an important, interesting matter regarding praying in congregation is that those people praying in congregation, following the lead of the prayer leader, should be standing behind the prayer leader. So according to Imam Shafi'i, everywhere where you are, according to Imam Shafi'i, praying in congregation, other than Al-Kaaba, Bil-Masjid Al-Haram, according to Imam Shafi'i, the follower must be standing physically behind the leader. So if the leader is here and the Qibla is there, the person following can't be he. He is ahead, and that's the Qibla. This is the follower and this is the leader. No, it's a condition to be behind the imam. Now, how behind? Somebody could be thin, and somebody could be big, and this person, although standing behind, his belly might be in front of the imam. What and how does it, or is it considered and looked upon? The consideration is with the heel of the person. So the heel of the person standing behind the imam should be behind the heel of the prayer leader. So the consideration is from the perspective of the heel and not the shoulders or the chest or the belly. So the point is that if someone is standing following in the prayer, the leader of the imam, they need to remember to keep their heels behind the heel of the imam. Now someone might keep their heel 1 centimeter behind the imam, but his foot is 46. The imam's foot is 39. He will still have his toes ahead of the toes of the imam. True? One might think, oh, you know, he's ahead. No, he's not, because his heel is behind the heel of the imam. Interesting, isn't it? Yes. Okay. Now, this also must be taken into consideration. Now, this is one issue. The second matter we need to mention is that the start of the person following the lead has to be after the imam has finished saying Allahu Akbar. Meaning, you can't have someone starting the prayer, then the imam starting later, a minute, and then saying, I'm going to intend to follow the lead of that imam. He started before him. Okay? You can't start the prayer saying, you know the imam is coming, I intend to pray Dhuhr in congregation with the imam who's coming. You can't do that. And even when the imam is standing, starting to pray, you need to wait for the imam to finish and say, Allahu Akbar. Until the Ra, the last letter in this word, Takbirat al-Ihram we call it, until the Ra is being pronounced and said, you cannot start your takbira saying Allahu Akbar. You know, they see the leader standing in front and the imam is starting to say Allahu Akbar. In the middle of the word Allah, the person behind him saying Allahu Akbar. It's invalid. You have to wait for the imam to completely finish uttering takbiratul ihram. We call it takbiratul ihram. Takbira is from the word akbar, takbira, takbiratul ihram. And it is the word signaling the start of the prayer. It's the entrance to the prayer. Through, or while you're saying it, you are intending in your heart. So when someone is saying Allahu Akbar, what's the heart doing? The heart is intending. The heart is saying, I intend to pray the Dhuhr prayer in congregation. You fit that intention with the words, and the words, Allahu Akbar. The time it takes for you to say Allahu Akbar, your heart is saying the other sentence. Because where's the place of the intention? The heart. Where's the place of sight? The eyes. The place of talk? The tongue and the mouth. The walking and the feet and the legs. So if someone just says it with their tongue and said, I intend to pray Dhuhr in congregation Lillahi Ta'ala, but he didn't intend in his heart at all to pray, it doesn't work. The niyyah is in the heart. You must intend in the heart. Now, I'm not saying you can't say it with the tongue. What we're saying is, some people say it with the tongue and the heart together, and then they say, Allahu Akbar, that's valid, that's fine. But if they only say it with the tongue and they don't place that intention in the heart, then their prayer did not really qualify. It did not start. It did not take place, their intention. There's no intention yet. It's only words that they said with their tongues. Why? Because intent is an action of the heart. That intent has to happen in the heart, not only on your tongue, not just words rolling on your tongue. So when the imam is saying Allahu Akbar, before the ra came out, the ma'moom said, I intend to pray in congregation with the imam, Allahu Akbar. His word Allah has come out before the ra, Akbar, before he heard the ra from the mouth of the imam. Can he pray in congregation with him? No. Is it valid? No. So this is very important. These matters are very important in terms of praying in congregation. If the person is young, but he recites the Fatiha better and correctly, and the person who's older doesn't, then who takes the lead? The young one. It is invalid, however, for the Muslim male to follow in prayer the lead of a Muslim female. So if we've got a male and a female, always the male stands as a leader in the prayer. Or for the one who recites correctly to follow in prayer the lead of the one who does not. If we have someone who was born with a certain light disability where one letter does not come out, they can't. One particular letter they can't pronounce. Now this letter that they cannot pronounce, if they were to read the Fatiha, then they would not say the Fatiha properly, and the person who is following their prayer can. Because Islam looks at performing matters to the utmost possible, best, meeting all requirements sort of way, then it follows that the one who should have been standing as Imam is the person who can actually pronounce that letter. But this person is a sheikh and this other person is a student. That's fine. But this person was born with this disability and it's not something that he is not trying to improve on. It doesn't matter because the purpose is to recite the Quran correctly. And it won't be, although it's not his fault, this person. Now, are we saying that his prayer is invalid when he's praying individually? No, it's valid. So if he can't bring in a certain letter, bring it out properly, that one letter, then he does the best that he can and his prayer is valid. But should we put him to lead the prayers? No, we bring someone who can recite the whole Fatiha correctly. What about if we have two people having the same problem in the same letter? Then it doesn't matter who stands Imam, because there is no better outcome that will happen. Any one of them can lead the other. And Allah subhanahu wa ta'ala a'lam wa ahkam wa akhiru da'wana an alhamdulillahi rabbil alameen wa sallallahu wa sallama ala sayyidina Muhammad wa ala alihi wa sahbihi wa sallim.
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0: 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I'm Sohan.
1: I'm Samia. 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
1: Beautiful
0: how
1: day.
0: Are you, Samia?
1: Alhamdulillah. And how are you feeling?
0: Oh, very happy to be with you today. We'll be talking to you about the Prophet's early life. So I hope you do enjoy our show today. We've got a packed show, Samia. Inshallah, we'll tell them more about it as we come back through the show.
1: Inshallah.
0: So stay tuned to Fabrics of Life with Samia and Suhad on 92.1 FM Muslim Community Radio. Praise be to Allah, the Lord of the worlds, and may Allah raise the rank of Prophet Muhammad and protect his nation from that which he fears for it. Some events in the Prophet's early life. Our Prophet Muhammad sallallahu alayhi wa sallam was about 5 years old when he went back to live with his mother and grandfather. Amina was very happy. Muhammad sallallahu alayhi wa sallam had many paternal uncles, the sons of Abdul Muttalib. His eldest uncle, Abu Talib, was very fond of him. His uncles Hamza and Al-Abbas were about his own age. These two uncles later embraced Islam. The dear mother of our Prophet, Amina, died when the Prophet, peace and blessings be upon him, was 6 years old. Abdul Muttalib took care of his beloved grandson Muhammad sallallahu alayhi wasallam. 2 years later, Abdul Muttalib died at an advanced age. Consequently, the Prophet's uncle Abu Talib, the son of Abdul Muttalib, took on the care of the young Muhammad sallallahu alayhi wasallam. Although he was poor with several children, Abu Talib made young Muhammad sallallahu alayhi wasallam part of his household, favoring him over his own children. Abu Talib noticed many special things about his new ward. The children of Abu Talib woke up with messy hair and mucus in their eyes. Abu Talib noticed that Muhammad sallallahu alayhi wasallam, on the other hand, woke from sleep with his hair looking neat, as if it had been anointed with olive oil. As well, instead of having mucus, the eyes of Muhammad sallallahu alayhi wasallam looked bright, as if someone had applied kuhl to them. Abu Talib noticed that whenever they ate together with the young Muhammad sallallahu alayhi wasallam present, the food was enough for all of them. They all felt full. However, when they ate without Muhammad sallallahu alayhi wasallam, the food did not satisfy them. Hence, when the family would want to eat, Abu Talib would say, "Wait until my son Muhammad sallallahu alayhi wasallam comes." With Muhammad sallallahu alayhi wasallam present, they got full and still had some food left at the end. Abu Talib used to give the cup of milk to Muhammad sallallahu alayhi wasallam first, because he noticed that when Muhammad sallallahu alayhi wasallam was the first to drink, the milk would be enough for everyone. Due to all of this, Abu Talib declared, "This is a blessed child." Ummu Ayman, the Prophet's nanny, said, "As a child, the Prophet, peace and blessings be upon him, never said that he was hungry or thirsty like the other children do. He used to wake up and go drink from the well of Zamzam. After that, when we offered him food, he would say, 'I am full.'" There were no schools in Arabia at that time, and few people of the city could read or write. Muhammad sallallahu alayhi wasallam grew up not reading or writing, not because he was unable, but because he did not go to school for that knowledge. Although he did not attend school, Muhammad sallallahu alayhi wasallam knew and spoke the Arabic language flawlessly. Muhammad sallallahu alayhi wasallam memorized information without the need to write it down. When Muhammad sallallahu alayhi wasallam was 12, he went with Abu Talib, who was a merchant, towards the land of Ash-Sham. A priest called Bahira saw Muhammad sallallahu alayhi wasallam. He knew immediately that there was something special about Muhammad. He embraced him and then offered him food. Then he uncovered Muhammad's back, looking for a mark between his shoulders that he knew the last prophet would have. Bahira knew signs of the last prophet from the teachings of Prophet Jesus, alayhi salam, that had been preserved. Bahira said to Abu Talib, "Your nephew has a very high status. Return with him to your hometown and guard him against the non-believers, lest they notice the signs that I noticed." Abu Talib hurriedly finished his trade and returned Muhammad sallallahu alayhi wasallam to Mecca. Out of fear for his safety, Abu Talib no longer took Muhammad sallallahu alayhi wasallam with him on his trading routes. And Allah knows best.

0: 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You are with Fabrics of Life. Today we have a very special guest with us, Billy the Kid. That is Billy Deeb, a former world champion boxer who has inspired countless people both in and out of the ring. Billy has had an incredible career, winning multiple titles, showcasing his talent on the global stage. But beyond his success in boxing, Billy has shown extraordinary courage in his personal life, facing one of the toughest battles anyone can endure. Diagnosed with cancer, Billy fought the disease with the same tenacity and heart that made him a champion in the ring. His journey is one of resilience, determination, and hope. And we are honored to have him today to share his story with us.
1: Assalamu alaikum, Billy. Can you tell us a bit about yourself?
2: Yeah, so I was raised in a household with five brothers and one sister, with mum and dad. We grew up in an area called Engadine, which was, a little bit far away from where we are now. And subhanAllah, it was tough growing up, but I guess that the surroundings of where we grew up taught us the resilience and taught me the resilience that I have today. And helped me overcome so many things in my life. During the course of my life, I've been lucky enough to represent Australia all over the world as I travelled the world with the Australian Institute of Sport representing Australia. I had 113 amateur fights. I secured 98 victories. I lost 15 times, and then I eventually turned professional. And alhamdulillah, during my professional career, I've managed to win two major world titles, which is the IBO and IBF World Championships, and I also won the WBC World Youth title.
0: Yeah,
2: so I've had quite an experience, with the boxing sport, and the sport of boxing has been very, very kind to me, alhamdulillah. But obviously life throws its, arrows and spears at you, and, during the course of my life, I buried my wife in 2015, my first wife, Sarah, who...
0: And she was diagnosed with cancer back then?
2: Yeah, so Sarah was unfortunately diagnosed with leukemia at the age of 20, and she passed away at the age of 21. She only lasted 2 months and 10 days from the time she was diagnosed to the time she passed away. And that was quite difficult. And then, life is swings and merry-go-rounds, and subhanAllah, then I eventually meet my wife, Beria, and then we have a beautiful son named Laith, and then just as life is getting really good and amazing,
0: alhamdulillah,
2: I'm diagnosed with cancer myself. So, that's the story of Billy Deeb in a nutshell, I would say.
0: Barakallahu fik. Before we get into the journey of your cancer, can you tell us what made you go into boxing?
2: Well, as a young boy, I went to school in an area called Engadine, and it was really difficult. We stood out like a sore thumb. Me and my brother stood out like a sore thumb. So
0: there was not many Lebanese people around back then.
2: We were one of only two families in that region that were Arabs.
0: I could relate to that because we were at a school where we had no other Lebanese people as well.
2: Wow, yeah. So it was hard, and when you look different, people are afraid of you.
0: Mm-hmm.
2: It's not that they just don't know, because they fear you because you look different.
0: Yeah.
2: You're dark, they're white, you got black hair, they got brown hair, they got blonde hair, and all these things that...
0: You speak another language and they
2: don't. Yeah, of course,
0: they
2: fear that, but then we just, my father had this thing about, we're going to kill them with kindness.
0: Uh-huh.
2: We'll kill them with kindness,
0: That's nice.
2: So always be kind, and but I used to get picked on at school. I used to get beat up, and then eventually my father was like, we're going to do some after-school sports, and we'll try to mingle in with the kids and all this thing. My dad just tried as many things as he could
0: he's
2: do.
0: He's open-minded about it.
2: For sure. Mm-hmm. And then, subhanAllah, when I was at the football field one day, growing up in a household with five brothers and one sister, boxing was the in thing. Uh-huh. Sylvester Stallone's franchise of Rocky was one of the biggest franchises in our household. We watched that show every day nearly.
0: Do you remember we had a Saturday show for boxing as well? I remember me and my siblings used to sit and watch it.
2: I do remember that. And I think it was on Sky.
0: Channel 9.
2: Yeah, that's right. It was, that's right. So, through after school sports, I found boxing. And boxing became my life.

0: And you stand out. Everything you do is like, you know, it really, it's like there's like a light that's shining on you. You know what I mean? You're being watched like with the microscope. And so for me, everything that I did at school, that was a little bit out of line. I got into trouble for it.
1: Mm-hmm.
0: And then, you know, eventually once I found boxing, it settled me right down.
1: Wow.
0: You know, and I went from being an underachiever to an overachiever.
1: Mashallah.
0: I went from getting 50% to getting 70 and 80%. And then eventually it just got better and better and better, you know. But
1: wow.
0: I remember not wanting to go to school as a young boy because of all the problems that I went through at school. But alhamdulillah, like I said, everything happens for a reason. You are where you are because that's what needs to happen.
1: Wow.
0: Yeah.
1: Alhamdulillah. Can you tell us about your personal journey and diagnosis? Can you take us back to the moment when you were first diagnosed with cancer? What was going through your mind?
0: So it was October the 12th. 2022, and I was sitting in a hospital room with my mother, and a man appeared who was in a nice suit and was holding a folder, and he walked directly towards me and asked if I was Billy Dib, and I said yes, I was Billy Dib, and he said, can I speak with you? And I said yes, and he asked me if he could speak in front of the woman. I said, that's my mother, so anything you can say to me, you can say to her. And he said, look, I've got to talk to you about this illness that you have. And he asked me if I knew what I had. I said, oh, I don't know. And he said, look, you've got non-Hodgkin's Burkitt lymphoma cancer. And he said, basically, you've got 6 months to live. And, wow. You know, obviously I was devastated right at that moment. I my life just paused in that moment. And all I could think about was my wife and my son. I just thought, what are they going to do without me? Who's going to fend for them? Who's going to look after them? And I know Allah subhanahu wa ta'ala would look after them, but that was my job. You know, that's what I'm going to need to do. And, you know, I thought about my son growing up without a father. And
1: that's because, the first thing you start thinking of.
0: Yeah, because I was very reluctant to take the chemotherapy because my previous wife, Sarah Al-Irhamah, had died from chemotherapy. So
1: yes.
0: I was a bit scared from the chemotherapy. And
1: so you went through that experience with your previous wife.
0: Exactly. Yeah. But when he told me that I'd be dead in 6 months and if I was going to try some other remedies, and then I'd be wasting time. And he said, by the time you come back around and decide that you want to do chemo, we probably could be too far gone.
1: Mm-hmm.
0: So I made a decision right then and there based on my wife and my son that it was probably the best thing to do. So I just bit the bullet and I just decided to go forward with the chemotherapy treatment. And that was the start of the journey, subhanAllah.
1: SubhanAllah al-Azim.
2: SubhanAllah.
1: So we spoke about the moment you were diagnosed with cancer. Can you tell me, how did your background as a professional athlete prepare you mentally and physically to face such a tough diagnosis?
0: Yeah. So, you know, obviously, boxing is a very strenuous sport, and you need to work extremely hard to be at the top. You know, you don't become a world champion by accident. Success isn't by accident. Success is something that you work towards every single day.
1: Right.
0: You know, you have to grind every day, and I was on the grind every day. And then, subhanAllah, just as I was actually in a preparation for a fight, that's when I was diagnosed with cancer. So I actually went into the hospital with the mindset of getting ready for a fight. And so that's what I did. I just imagined cancer to be an opponent that I was facing.
1: It's like another match for you.
0: That's how I looked at it. I looked at cancer like a person. Like, okay, I'm facing you head on. It's one-on-one.
1: Right.
0: But the only thing was is that this was an opponent that I couldn't see.
1: Wow.
0: I couldn't see him. And I couldn't gauge his speed. I couldn't gauge his power. I couldn't gauge his agility, his ferocity, all of the things.
1: I guess that would be frightening.
0: It was. But I made a decision during the first week of my chemotherapy to surrender myself to Allah.
1: SubhanAllah.
0: And I knew that I was only in this place because Allah subhanahu wa ta'ala had decreed for me to be here. And that if I was going to die, it's okay because there's light at the end of the tunnel.
1: So you accepted it
0: I accepted it. Mm-hmm. I learned to accept it because
1: it's in Allah's will.
0: Exactly.
1: What kind of cancer were you diagnosed with?
0: I had non-Hodgkin's Burkitt lymphoma cancer, which is a really aggressive type of cancer.
1: Is it a rare type?
0: It's rare, but it's aggressive, but it's treatable.
1: Mm-hmm.
0: But the treatment is horrific.
1: Wow.
0: Like the amount of chemotherapy that I

0: was given and the amount of cycles that I was given and the harshness of the treatment was like something I wish to never experience again.
1: SubhanAllah.
0: There was times where I actually put my hands up and said, Ya Rab, if you've opened up a place for me in Jannah, can you take me now?
1: Mm-hmm.
0: Because I just couldn't deal with the pain. It was horrendous. It was actually something that I'd never been punched in the face that hard in my life.
1: It's not easy. I watched my husband go through it. But alhamdulillah that yours was treatable. And yeah. I did say to you 6 months, well, alhamdulillah rabbil alameen, that you are cured. Inshallah, you'll be cured for a long time.
0: Inshallah.
2: Can you tell us more about your treatment process? What was it like and how did it impact your daily life?
0: It impacted my daily life because it took my freedom away. I could no longer work. I could no longer train. I could no longer spend time with my wife and my son. I could no longer see my siblings, my relatives. I was stuck in a hospital for 6 months nearly.
1: Wow.
0: I was what you call an inpatient. So I'd go into hospital for, first time was 6 weeks. Second time was like 4 weeks, then like 4 weeks again. So I was an inpatient, so I wasn't allowed to go anywhere. I'd be stuck in a hospital room because of the severity of the treatment. They had to make sure that I didn't catch an infection, so I wasn't allowed to go anywhere.
1: Mm-hmm.
0: So in the end, I negotiated time out with them. You know,
1: right.
0: I would ask them like, okay, can I be an outpatient? And like, oh, it's very dangerous.
1: Mm.
0: And I tried it. And you wouldn't believe it, I actually was an outpatient. I went there, I got the treatment, then I left. I went to my brother's house, and then when I was at my brother's house, I started to feel really ill. I drove back home, and I got in bed at my mum and dad's house, and then my mum walked in about 2 hours later, and I was cooking.
1: Wow.
0: So they had to rush me back to the hospital. I had a really bad infection. And, you know, I was back in the hospital for another 6-7 days after that, so... That's the price you pay to leave the hospital. You know what I mean? Had I been there, they may have been able to get onto it earlier. But
2: yeah.
0: I could definitely say that the journey of cancer was a very, very tough and strenuous journey, and one that I don't hope anybody goes through. You know what I mean? It's such a difficult thing to do.
1: Were there any moments, as you're saying, during your treatment when you felt like giving up? How did you push through those times?
0: There were several times where I thought that, you know what, I'm not going to wake up tomorrow, because I remember ringing my wife, Beria, once, and I said, Beria, I said, I need to speak to you and Laith. And she said, well, what's going on? I said, look, I'm not feeling too good, and I'm not sure if I'm going to wake up tomorrow. And she said to me, listen, we'll speak to you tomorrow at Fajr time. And I was like, no, I need to speak to you now. And she said, no, we're really busy right now. We'll speak to you tomorrow.
1: She didn't want to hear it from
0: you. She didn't want to hear it. So, I think she sort of felt like if she let me speak to Laith, that would have been me checking out and giving up.
1: Yeah.
0: And I haven't told many people this, but there was a lot of times that I got my phone out and I actually recorded things for Barry and for Laith, and I put them in the archive of my phone, and I told Barry that if something was to happen to me, I want you to show these to Laith, but I want you to drip feed them to him. And I did videos for Laith turning 5, turning 10, turning 15,
1: oh my God.
0: 18, 21.
1: Yeah, alhamdulillah, like, you'll see him grow,
0: inshallah.
1: And he'll have other siblings as well, inshallah.
0: Inshallah.
2: We want to ask you, how did your family and friends support you? What was their role? Yeah, through this journey.
0: Yeah, I mean, look, my family played an amazing role. You know what I mean? I've got 5 brothers and 1 sister. And so what they will do is Monday through to Saturday, my siblings would come to the hospital because at that time, you're only allowed 1 visitor.
1: Mm-hmm.
0: And so my brothers or my sister would come from, say, 9 a.m. in the morning until maybe 5 o'clock in the afternoon. Then they would leave, and then my mum would come and do the night shift. My mum never left me the whole time. My mum did every single night shift.
1: For 6 months, your mum was there.
0: She only took a few days off, and that was because I pushed her to do it. And then my wife, Berry, would come on Sunday.
1: Mm-hmm.
0: And it was really, really hard because Laith wasn't allowed to come to the hospital, you know what I mean? Because they say that the chemotherapy treatment and all that is no good for the kids.
1: Mm-hmm.
0: And so, you know, subhanAllah, my family played a major, major role. And then every now and then my my uncle Angelo would come and spend time with me as well, which was amazing, you know, just to be able to change it up. But when I was out of the hospital for a few days, my cousins would go above and beyond to make sure that I had the best experience.
2: Alhamdulillah.
0: Yeah, like I remember, you know, there would be times that they'd take me away because obviously they thought that I wasn't going to be around. So, you know, they took a lot of photos, tried to make a lot of memories with them. And I remember going away to like a few nice places where we stayed there for like 2 or 3 days.
1: Wow.
0: You know what I mean? And I got to spend time with my aunties and my mom and my uncles and with my cousins. And
1: wow.
0: It was tough, you know, it was really tough. And but alhamdulillah, it's great to have good family. And then, you know, obviously I had the support of the community, the wider community.
1: Yes,
0: because
1: you did.
0: I had the support of the boxing community. I had support of the Muslim community. Like they really, really went above and beyond. And when you're receiving videos from people saying to you that I'm in Mecca right now and I'm doing Umrah on your behalf, that would always bring me to tears.
1: SubhanAllah. And I'm sure this helped you as well with my next question. How did you manage to stay positive and motivated during the toughest moments of your treatment?
0: You know, I just focused on day by day. I really looked at it as a battle of attrition, and I said to myself, every day is one round. Like every time I was going through the cycles, I'd say, okay, this is round number 5. I'd make up a round that I was in, and this is a tough round, but I'm going to get through this round today. And, you know, and obviously I would just spend a lot of time praying, doing tasbih, and just...
1: I guess relying on Allah subhanahu wa ta'ala.
0: I rely on
1: him. Knowing it's a calamity that you're going to...
0: Honestly, I was so at ease with dying.
1: SubhanAllah.
0: And you know what? When you get to the point in your life where you're at ease with dying, and I'm actually at that point now.
1: Yeah.
0: I've actually...
1: You keep it in mind.
0: Yeah, now I look, you know, I hear about, a 23-year-old passed away, a 25-year-old passed away, a 29-year-old passed away.
1: Yeah.
0: And I keep saying to myself that could be me at any stage. We're not even promised the next 5 seconds.
1: We don't know what happens, no.
0: Yeah, so the thing is, now I just try to live my life accordingly. Prior to being sick, I had a fear of death. Now I have no fear of death.
1: SubhanAllah.
0: I really don't. I really have no fear of death. And I'm not sure if that's a weird thing to say, but...
1: No, I guess
0: not. I don't.
1: No. Because when you rely on Allah, khalas, you're submitting yourself.
0: That's
1: whatever's going to happen will happen.
0: Alhamdulillah.
1: Everything happens by the will of Allah.
0: Exactly.
1: Alhamdulillah.
2: Did you seek out any mental health support or counselling during your treatment?
0: You know what? I never seeked out any counseling, or because they actually sent a counselor to the room and he actually made me feel a lot worse because he asked me if I was, you know, if I was prepared to die. And I was like, why would you say that? Why have they brought you here to bring this negativity?
1: Yeah.
0: And I asked him to leave the room.
1: Wow.
0: And then during the course of my life, I've always been very close with a wonderful human by the name of Hajj Nada Ruda. And Hajj Nada is like truly like a godsend. And, you know, during the darkest times of my life, I've always been able to contact her, and she's always been able to give me just such beautiful words. And she always got me through, you know. And I remember speaking to her often when I was sick, and she would often say really positive things like, I have a great feeling about this. You're not going anywhere. And all these nice things that she would say to me. And you know, and she would always tell me to be positive in the mind, strong, and don't let anything overcome you, and all these things. And she was like that during my boxing career. I met Hajj Nada probably in the most difficult time of my life as an athlete in 2008, when I had just suffered my first defeat as a professional boxer.
1: Right.
0: I lost in a world title fight for the WBO world title against Stephen Luevano. And I went on a trip to Hajj, and Hajj Nada was actually on my group.
1: Oh, wow.
0: And she actually took me in like a son. Me and her son were friends, and her son was on the trip with me as well. And the way she treated me was like I was the other child that she had there. And, you know, she nurtured me during that journey and taught me so many amazing things. And her and I have stayed connected.
1: So you have a bond because you've been together to Hajj.
0: We definitely have an amazing bond, and we try to catch up every now and then. And I'm lucky enough to be catching up with her tomorrow, I think.
1: SubhanAllah, yeah. Good. Okay, can you tell us, looking back now, how has your experience with cancer changed your perspectives on life and your boxing career? I guess you've mentioned it in somehow, but would you like to add more to it?
0: Yeah, look, I definitely could say that prior to being diagnosed with cancer, I wanted the world and everything in it, in mm-hmm. a halal way, of yeah. course. I wanted everything in the world. I wanted it. I wanted everything to be mine. And subhanAllah, you know, there was one thing that I did have that I wasn't looking after, and that was time.
1: Uh-huh.
0: You know, I realized that time was the most valuable asset that we have, and it's the most expensive commodity that we have, because that's time right. is something that you can't buy.
1: Mm-hmm.
0: Because it doesn't matter how rich you are, if a doctor comes to you and says, listen, you'll be dead next week, you can't pay him $1 billion to give you another year of life.
1: Exactly.
0: You can't. So that means time is the most valuable commodity that we have. It's the most valuable asset that we have.
1: Mm-hmm.
0: And I made a decision to only spend my time with people that I value, because time is something that we're not going to get back. So now when I'm invited somewhere or I'm going to meet with somebody, if I feel like it's time wasted, I'm very disappointed in myself. Sahih. Because that's time that I can never get back. And that's mm-hmm. time that I've now taken away from my son and my wife,
1: mm-hmm.
0: who are the most deserving of my time.
1: That's right.
0: So that's the greatest lesson that I learned. And mm-hmm. I think it's really humbled me in a way where I feel like now I have a responsibility to help other people who are going through their journey.
1: Mm-hmm.
2: And that leads to our next question. What message would you like to share with others who are facing a similar diagnosis or battle?
0: The first thing that I could say to you is that find peace in what you're going through. You need to find peace in what you're going through. You would definitely be at ease and you know, and not
1: relying on Allah subhanahu.
0: Of course. Mm-hmm. You know, but if you're dealt with a blow of cancer and you're told that you have 6 months to live, don't you need to believe in something bigger than yourself to overcome that? Don't you need to find some sort of energy somewhere else to be able to defeat that? For me, it was relying on Allah.
1: Mm-hmm.
0: Like, I would pray all the time when I was in the hospital, and I would do tasbih and I would do istighfar. That was my peace.
1: Yep, that was your strength.
0: I found strength in that.
1: Mm-hmm. Alhamdulillah. Now that you're on the other side of the treatment, what are your hopes and plans for the future, both personally and professionally?
0: Well, professionally, I would say that my boxing career has pretty much come to the tail end.
1: Uh-huh.
0: And, you know, I'm happy with that.
1: I think I'm happy to hear that,
0: yeah,
1: too.
0: Yeah, I'm content with that. But I think that my calling now is to basically help others who are going through their own journeys,
1: uh-huh.
0: and to be able to be a mentor and a supportive act
1: mm-hmm.
0: to those who are dealing with the same calamity that I'm
1: that's
0: going through.
1: Right.
0: I'm an advocate
1: yep.
0: now for so many things, and I, you know, I often go to hospitals now and visit young kids and people who are going through the journey themselves.
1: Wow,
0: and try to give them
1: inspiration. That's our next question for you.
0: Yeah.
1: Have you become involved in any cancer awareness or advocacy efforts since your diagnosis? And if so, can you tell us about that?
0: Yeah, so I've actually embarked on this new journey now, where I recently visited a hospital and spoke to the nurses about how amazing they are,
1: mm-hmm.
0: how appreciated.
1: Really, did you do it in a private hospital?
0: No,
1: or
0: I actually went to Blacktown Hospital.
1: Wow.
0: To a public hospital, and mm-hmm. I wanted to let the nurses know how much we appreciate them.
1: Wow.
0: How much they mean to us, because the truth is that they are truly, truly superheroes. You know, like
1: yep.
0: they could be doing any other job, but mm-hmm. they choose to do a job which is basically like a public servant.
1: Yeah.
0: They're serving
1: they do
0: the
1: a lot,
0: public,
1: yep.
0: you know, and I feel like they definitely deserve a lot more than they get.
1: Yeah.
0: And so that was my first stop. And now uh-huh. every stop after that now is basically what I'm going to do is I'm going to go to hospitals and I'm going to speak to young kids,
1: yep.
0: teens, adolescents, adults mm-hmm. Mm-hmm. about their journey.
1: Right.
0: I want to allow them to use my platform to have a voice.
1: Mm-hmm.
0: And inshallah, I want to try to make a wish come true for them. So
1: yeah,
0: if a young kid says to me that they want to go to Disneyland, I'm going to try through my means and through the means of the community to mm-hmm. try to raise the funds to be able to send these kids and their families right. on these trips.
1: Mm-hmm.
2: Our last question for you. What do you think is the most important thing people should understand about cancer and the experience of those who are battling it?
0: If you have a family member who is going through cancer, the most important thing that I can tell you right now is to be there for them. Don't feel like you're a burden if you're ringing them, or you're a burden if you're texting them. They're going through something. Trust me, when I was going through it, I wanted to hear from people. I wanted to hear from my siblings. I wanted to hear from my friends, my loved ones. I wanted to hear from the wider community because that was my strength. You need to give them strength. When somebody's going through that, the worst thing that they could feel is like, I'm on my own. And I want anybody out there who's going through this journey to know that if you reach out to me through my platforms, that I will respond back. And that I'll be there to listen to your story. I'll be there to listen to what you're going through, and I'll try my absolute best to help you overcome what it is that you're going through. So, yes. Like I said, if you're a family member of somebody who's going through it, or a friend of somebody who's going through it, just be there for them. That's the most important thing that I can tell you.
1: Nice. Barakallahu feek. It's been absolutely a pleasure having you here today, and I'm sure that many people who will hear this will be very pleased as well.
0: No, thank you so much for allowing me to come on this platform and to, you know, share my story, inshallah. And to try to inspire the youth through my journey, inshallah.
1: Inshallah, we'll have you more. Maybe we can have you on a youth special.
0: Inshallah, where, that would be amazing.
1: You can talk to our listeners as well, inshallah.
0: That would be fantastic. I'd absolutely love that. Thank you so much.
1: Thank you so much for joining us today.
0: Thank you so much.
2: Allah protect you.

0: Welcome back, dear listeners, to 92.1 FM Muslim Community Radio. We hope that you did enjoy the interview with Billy Deeb on his journey with cancer. And if anyone has cancer out there, would like to say, may Allah cure you. Mm-hmm. And if you can relate to Billy and what he said, you can mention it to us on 0410-830-930 on our WhatsApp number. Samuel, what do you think of the interview?
1: Hello, subhanAllah, I did cry a little bit.
0: Yeah,
1: because subhanAllah, he was talking about his wife, his
0: previous
1: child.
0: Wife, yes.
1: Yeah, even his current wife, like they didn't want to admit or like surrender that,
0: she wanted, she was really his rock. And so was his mum and his family, mashallah. Alhamdulillah that it's all over for him. Inshallah, he won't see anything again.
1: Allahu wafiquhum. Allah, subhanAllah, if anyone is suffering with cancer and needs to talk to someone, please reach out, even if it was to a sheikh, and the sheikhs are very knowledgeable and experienced with helping people with their problems. Sheikh Gilles, hafizahullah, he has advertised his number publicly. Mm-hmm. On social media, and he said, like, if anyone wants an advice, anyone wants to talk to someone, reach out. He put his number, I'm going to say it now, +1 514 824 4550. So he's got WhatsApp. If someone wants to reach out to him, mm-hmm. He's happy to reply. He said, don't think I will not reply.
0: That's so right. And he did come to the radio station and had the interview with the Haji Hanadi as well. Inshallah, we'll probably have him back on.
1: Inshallah. And he was a previous cancer sufferer too. Allah,
0: yes, he was. Alhamdulillah. Inshallah. And he's cured as well.
1: Inshallah.
0: Barakallahu fiki, Samia. We'll go out with this beautiful chant and we'll be back shortly.

0: welcome back, dear listeners, to 92.1 FM Muslim Community Radio. Samia, what do you have for us now?
1: So we want to talk a bit about paradise. We want to talk about its enjoyments, because we have like spoken about cancer and death. And really, it's important to know about paradise and to know, like,
0: if you're patient and rely on Allah, there's subhanAllah.
1: There's reward, subhanAllah. Exactly. And, you know, there's a lot of things that people might not understand about the hereafter, and it's important to clarify, subhanAllah. So that's why we chose this lesson as well, you know, knowing how to describe these enjoyments.
0: Okay, barakallahu fiki, go ahead.
1: Amin wa fiki. So believing in paradise, among what the Prophet conveyed and is obligatory to believe in, are paradise and hellfire. Paradise is the abode of peace, enjoyment and happiness. Allah prepared it for the Muslims. It contains rivers of pure honey, milk and non-intoxicating wine, different from the wine of this world, and other everlasting enjoyments. The enjoyment in paradise is by both body and soul. Paradise has different levels, some of which are higher than others. The highest level is the level of the prophets, peace be upon them. The people of paradise will not grieve, grow old or die. They will be forever in paradise. They will never leave it, and they will enjoy its everlasting bliss. The Prophet sallallahu alaihi wasallam said, what means? Are there any who want to strive hard to receive the endowments of paradise? Paradise has no equal. I swear by the Lord of the Kaaba, it contains shining lights, pleasing fragrant plants, big castles, flowing rivers, ripe fruits, beautiful wives, and many special clothes. The residents of paradise will have beautiful faces. They will be immersed in endless bliss, living in high, sound, beautiful houses. Related by Ibn Hibban.
0: MashaAllah. Barakallahu fiki.
1: I also wanted to explain one of the enjoyments in paradise. While the Muslims are in paradise, they will see Allah Ta'ala with the eye in the hereafter, without Allah having a form or being in a direction or a place, different from the way a creation is seen. This is a known element of the creed of the Muslims, subhanAllah, and we need to understand it properly. We must believe that the believers, while in paradise, see Allah with their eyes. Allah empowers their eyes to see Him. They will see Allah not the way the creatures are seen. Rather, they see Allah without Allah being in a direction. They see Allah without having a distance between them and Him. This was explicitly stated by Imam Abu Hanifa in Al-Fiqh Al-Akbar and other scholars. Seeing Allah is the greatest enjoyment the occupants of paradise will experience. May Allah grant us this.
0: Ameen. Barakallahu fiki.
1: Ameen wa fiki.
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Is it possible to love someone that you've never met? Could it be that a heart would ache for one separated from it by years, decades, centuries, even millennia? Yes, dear listener, you do not have to be near your beloved in time nor in space to love. But to love someone, you must first know them. Many have witnessed wonders through their love for this extraordinary man. So I invite you, my dear listener, to remain with me, with a heart fully present, as we explore some of history's greatest figures who loved Prophet Muhammad sallallahu alayhi wasallam, despite not having been blessed with his companionship. These are, like us, the ones who missed him. After the time of Jesus alayhi salam, the number of Muslims began to diminish until Islam itself became scarcely found among the people. The Arabian Peninsula descended into dark ignorance, where cruelty, barbarism, and indecency were commonplace. Yet Islam still existed sporadically amongst the people, as Allah inspired some with the true belief, a sign that indeed it is only by the guidance of Allah that anyone would be saved, and that He, Subhanah, guides whomever He wills. A great example of this is a man by the name of Zayd ibn Amr ibn Nufail. He abandoned the religion of the people of Quraysh before the resurgence of Islam. Although he was alive and lived amongst Muhammad alayhi salatu wassalam, he died during the time in which Quraysh were rebuilding the Kaaba, 5 years before the revelation first came to the Messenger of Allah sallallahu alayhi wasallam. Hence, he was never honored with being a companion. In Sahih al-Bukhari, it is narrated from Abdullah ibn Umar, may Allah accept them both, that Muhammad sallallahu alayhi wasallam met Zayd at the lower part of Balda before the revelation had descended upon him. Food was presented to Muhammad sallallahu alayhi wasallam. Zayd refused to eat from it, saying, "I do not eat from what you slaughter in the name of your idols, and I only eat that over which the name of Allah has been mentioned." Zayd used to criticize Quraysh because of how they would slaughter their animals and would openly declare, "Allah created the sheep, sent down water for it from the sky, and brought out vegetation from the earth for it, yet you slaughter in the name of other than Allah." He denounced this practice out of glorification for

few who openly contested it and even attempted to prevent it. He would say to such a father, "Wait, do not kill her. I will bear the expense of her maintenance." Then he would take the girl into his care. When she grew up, he would say to her father, "If you wish, I will return her to you, and if you wish, I will continue to provide for her and support her." In Fath al-Bari, al-Hafiz ibn Hajar said, "He was among those who sought monotheism, the belief in only one God, cast aside idols, and avoided shirk, associating partners with God. However, he died before the Prophet's mission, alayhi salatu wassalam." Muhammad ibn Sa'd and al-Fakihi narrated through the hadith of Amir ibn Rabi'ah, who said, "Zayd ibn Amr said to me, 'Indeed, I have opposed my people and followed the religion of Ibrahim and Ismail and their practice. They both prayed towards this Qibla, and I am awaiting a prophet from the descendants of Ismail who will be sent. I do not think I shall live to see him, but I believe in him, affirm him, and testify that he is a prophet. If your life is prolonged until you meet him, then convey my salam to him.'" Amir said, "When I embraced Islam, I informed the Prophet sallallahu alayhi wasallam about Zayd. The Prophet alayhi salatu wasallam returned his greeting and supplicated to Allah to bestow his mercy upon him. Then he said, 'I saw him in paradise trailing his garments.'" A similar narration in the hadith of Ibn Umar contains the statement, "Sa'id ibn Zayd said, 'Umar and I asked the Messenger of Allah sallallahu alayhi wasallam about Zayd, and he replied, "May Allah forgive him and have mercy upon him, for he died upon the religion of Ibrahim." Also narrated through Hisham ibn Urwa, "We were informed that while Zayd was in the land of Asham, news reached him of the emergence of the Prophet alayhi salatu wasalam. He immediately set out to find him, but was killed in a desolate area of the land of Al-Balqa." Ibn Ishaq said, "When he reached the middle of the land of Lakhm, they killed him." It has also been said he died 5 years before the Prophet alayhi salatu wasalam received his first revelation, at the time when Quraysh was rebuilding the Kaaba. Zayd ibn Amr met Muhammad alayhi salatu wasalam, but he did not live to witness his prophethood, as he died before that. Despite being blessed with the truth and the ability to hold firm to it amid the sea of ignorance, companionship was not destined for Zayd. However, his son Sa'id lived to receive the message of the Prophet alayhi salatu wasalam, and he believed in him and became one of the 10 outstanding companions who were given the glad tidings of paradise. I ask Allah, by the virtue of his final prophet alayhi salatu wasalam, to inspire us with the truth and enable us to follow it. Ameen. And Allah knows best.

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0: 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Coming up is an English lecture for Sheikh Ibrahim Shafi'i, in which he explains verses from the Holy Quran.
1: Bismillah ar-Rahman ar-Rahim. 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All praise is due to Allah, and may Allah raise the rank of Prophet Muhammad, peace be upon him, and protect his nation from that which he fears for them. Dear brothers and sisters in Islam, let us first have the proper intention in our hearts to attend the lesson for the obedience of Allah subhanahu wa ta'ala. We are explaining Surah Abbas. We did mention that this surah was revealed to the Prophet sallallahu alaihi wasallam when he was in Mecca, and it is comprised of 42 ayahs. At the beginning of the surah, it talks about the incident that happened at the time when the Prophet sallallahu alaihi wasallam was talking to some of the leaders of Quraysh, and he was hoping that they would convert to Islam. So those people behind them would follow their steps and become Muslims as well. Then a blind man called Abdullah ibn Ummi Maktoum, who was already a Muslim, came to the Prophet sallallahu alaihi wasallam and kept on repeating his request that the Prophet sallallahu alaihi wasallam would teach him. We mentioned that as the Prophet was preoccupied calling those leaders of Quraysh to become Muslims, he did not give him an immediate attention. And because he kept on repeating his request and interrupting the Prophet sallallahu alaihi wasallam, he was slightly bothered by this interruption. So the Prophet frowned. But that was not a sin committed by the Prophet. Then Allah revealed this surah to the Prophet, in which there is a mild and slight reproof to the Prophet and blame for the Prophet for not giving that blind man an immediate attention. Then we talked about the severity of the blasphemy of the blasphemer. How dare he blasphemes when in fact, if he looks at his origin, he is originated from a nutfa, which is a mixture of the sperm and the fluid of the woman. He starts as nutfa, then he develops into alaqa, then he develops into mudgha. And Allah subhanahu wa ta'ala also reminds them how they were formed and how they developed inside the womb. Then Allah facilitated for that baby to come out, And Allah subhanahu wa ta'ala taught him how to bury the dead, and that on the day for judgment they will be resurrected. But the non-believer did not follow the orders of Allah subhanahu wa ta'ala. The continuation of the surah is a reminder to the non-believers to ponder about the food that Allah subhanahu wa ta'ala bestowed upon them, and the water and the plants and the different types of fruits, to remind them of the endowments of Allah subhanahu wa ta'ala upon them. Allah ta'ala said, فَلْيَنْظُرِ الْإِنسَانُ إِلَىٰ طَعَامِهِ, which means let man ponder about how Allah created food for him and how that food enters and exits his body. And this is an invitation for the heart to think about the greatness of the power of Allah subhanahu wa ta'ala. The food and the drink goes into one's body from one inlet, and then they come out from two outlets. After the nutrition will be restored and preserved in one's body, and then the wastes will come out of one's body. Anna sababna al-ma'a sabba. It means that Allah subhanahu wa ta'ala makes the rain pour down abundantly from the clouds. The clouds carry the water, and there is an angel who drives the clouds to the specified destinations as ordered by Allah subhanahu wa ta'ala. Then he would hit the clouds with a device in his hand, resulting the rain to come down to earth. With that rain, what will happen? ثُمَّ شَقَقُنَا الْأَرْضَ شَقَّى, and causes the plants to emerge, splitting the earth apart as they surface. You can observe this, you can see this. فَأَنْبَتْنَا فِيهَا حَبَّا, Allah creates all these staple grains on earth, such as wheat and barley. From that water that is sent down to earth, the earth will split, allowing plants to go to the surface, and different types of staple grains people would have, such as wheat and barley. وَعِنَبًا وَقَضْبًا, also Allah creates grapes and dates. So from the trees we have grapes and dates. وَزَيْتُونًا وَنَخْلًا, Allah creates olives and date trees. وَحَدَائِقَ غُلْبًا, likewise Allah creates many walled-in orchards, dense with lofty trees. وَفَاكِهَةً وَأَبًّا, and Allah creates the fruits of different kinds and forages for the animals, like grass, as was mentioned by Ibn Abbas. Human beings will benefit from the fruits that grow on the trees, while for the livestock, for their animals, they would graze on the grass that grows on the earth. And by this, the animals will grow and will benefit us as well. Just to show here how important is it for one to remain silent and to withhold making any judgment or giving any interpretation when one does not have the knowledge about a specific matter in our religion, especially in the ayahs of the Quran. Just think about the ayahs of the Quran being the expressions of the eternal kalam of Allah. The kalam of Allah is without a beginning. It's not made up of letters or sounds or any language. But the Quran that we read in Arabic is expression of the eternal kalam of Allah that does not resemble our kalam. Now, to make this easier for understanding, we say, if someone writes on the board the word Allah, if someone were to be asked, what is this? He would say, Allah. But he doesn't mean that these letters, Alif, Lam, Lam, with long vowels and ha, this is what we worship. No. He means these letters are expression of the Creator that we worship. So you write the word Allah, but you don't mean you worship these letters, but these letters are expressions of the Creator of the world, the Lord of the worlds. The words of the Quran that are written in Arabic and you read them in Arabic are expressions of the eternal kalam of Allah that is not made up of letters, sounds, or languages. Because this Quran was revealed to the Prophet in the Arabic language. The Torah was revealed to the Prophet Musa alayhi salam in the Hebrew language. The Injil was revealed to Prophet Isa in the Syriac language. That doesn't mean that Allah speaks different languages. Wal'ayyazu billah, no. Language is a way of communication for the slaves. The slaves would use the language as a way of communication. But Allah subhanahu wa ta'ala is the creator of languages. And the kalam of Allah is not like our kalam. The speech of Allah is not like our speech. So when you think about these ayahs of the Quran being expressions of the eternal kalam of Allah, how would one dare to give his own opinion about certain verses of the Quran by saying this ayah means such and such when in fact he has no knowledge about this? Listen to what the Prophet sallallahu alaihi wasallam said. The Prophet sallallahu alaihi wasallam said, "Man qala fil Qur'ani برأيه فقد ضل من قال في القرآن برأيه فقد ضل." Meaning the one who gives his own opinion without knowledge, without prior knowledge about something in the Quran, then surely he has been misguided. And it depends to what extent he is misguided. He might reach the level of blasphemy by misinterpreting the verses of the Quran. Like those who interpret the verses of the Quran referring to Allah subhanahu wa ta'ala by giving or assigning to them physical attributes. Those who say that Allah has a physical body and that Allah goes up and down and that Allah sits on the throne and so on, thus commit blasphemy by giving their own opinion in such a way, because they attributed to Allah subhanahu wa ta'ala what does not befit Allah azza wa jal. So man qala fil Qur'ani bi ra'yihi faqad dhal. Another hadith, another narration. Man qala fil Qur'ani bi ra'yihi aljamahu Allah bilijamin min narin yawm al-qiyamah. Aljamahu Allah bilijamin min narin yawm al-qiyamah. The one who gives his own opinion about the ayahs of the Quran, then like a rope made of fire will be in his mouth on the day of judgment. Not only that, the Prophet said, "Man qala fil Quran bi ra'yihi fa asaba faqad akhta." Meaning, if someone gives his own opinion about a specific verse, the meaning of it, and he was right, but he did not acquire this meaning from the scholars of Islam, from the trustworthy people. He just threw a guess and he was right. He has committed a sin for guessing the meaning of the ayah and giving his own opinion about it. Now look at people of today compared to the people at the time of the Prophet sallallahu alaihi wasallam, the companions, who were very eloquent in Arabic language, and they used to speak the Arabic language, the proper and formal one, not like the broken language now. Despite this fact, when Abu Bakr radiallahu anhu, the best person of this nation after Prophet Muhammad sallallahu alaihi wasallam, when he was asked about this ayah, وَفَاكِهَةً وَأَبَّا, they asked him, what's وَأَبَّا? Now, fakiha, fruits. What's wa'abba? What's the meaning of it? Abu Bakr as-Siddiq radiallahu anhu. What did he say? He said, أَيُّ أَرْضٍ تُقِلُّنِي. What earth would hold me and carry me? وَأَيُّ سَمَاءٍ تُظِلُّنِي. What sky would shade me? If I say something about the Qur'an which I don't know. That's Abu Bakr radiallahu anhu. But these days, you find many people, if he were to be asked about something in the Qur'an, he would feel shy and embarrassed to say, I don't know. When in fact, Abu Bakr radiallahu anhu, who was very knowledgeable and who knew the Arabic language in the best way, he didn't dare to give his own opinion about this ayah. So this is how the Sahaba of the Prophet sallallahu alaihi wasallam were. Why? Because they learned from the Prophet sallallahu alaihi wasallam. The Prophet at his time, he was asked about the best places and the worst places on earth. To which he replied, I don't know. I will ask my brother Jibreel. He asked Jibreel alayhi salam. Jibreel said, I don't know. Then it was revealed to the Prophet that the best spots and places on earth are the mosques, and the worst places are the marketplaces. So the Prophet sallallahu alaihi wasallam said, I don't know, when he didn't know. Ali ibn Abi Talib radiyallahu anhu, that's the most knowledgeable of this nation after Prophet Muhammad sallallahu alayhi wa sallam, said once, how soothing it's on my heart when I'm asked about something that I don't know and I say I don't know. Very soothing, very smooth. He doesn't feel with any embarrassment. He doesn't feel shy. That's religion. It's not a guessing game. That's religion. And what made many people these days go astray is because of some of the misguided leaders who misguided others as well by giving their false assumptions about matters pertaining to our religion. It's very dangerous for one to give his own opinion about something in religion which he doesn't know about. Now, the minimum he would get is a major sin. And in some cases, if he, by giving his own opinion about this religious matter, belies the Quran, belies the hadith of the Prophet, contradicts the religion, he would commit blasphemy in that case. Some of the companions of the Prophet said, لا أدري نصف العلم. لا أدري نصف العلم. So if you don't know about something, say I don't know. No one's gonna chop your head off if you say I don't know. This is religion. Even if someone were to put pressure on you to give an answer, don't listen to them. Let them say about you, you're not that knowledgeable. That's better for you than getting burnt in hellfire. If you are not sure about something, say, I don't know, I will revise this matter for you. I will double check with the sheikh, with those who are knowledgeable. Do not indulge in saying something without knowledge about religion. So, if you don't know about a meaning of an ayah, say, I don't know. That's Quran. And what is strange is many of those people, if they were to be asked about religion, they never say, I don't know. They start talking as if they are muftis. They would say, yeah, in my opinion, religion is not measured by your opinion. But when it comes to a worldly matter, let us say someone's computer is wrecked and they say to that person, can you please fix it for me? He would say, I don't know. I have no experience, no knowledge about computers. He doesn't feel shy. If he buys something that is very expensive and something happens to it, he doesn't dare to play with it. He loses money. But for something that he might lose his religion, he would dare and say something without knowledge, wal'iyazu billah. That's why you need to hold off when it comes to religion. You're asked about something you don't know, say, I don't know. Very simple. So all these endowments that Allah subhanahu wa ta'ala bestowed upon us with, and also for our livestock, Allah said, مَتَاعًا لَكُمْ وَلِأَنْعَامِكُمْ, meaning all these endowments Allah created are created for our benefit and for the benefit of our livestock. like camels, cows, and sheep. فَإِذَا جَاءَتِ الصَّاخَّةِ Here, الصَّاخَّة is in reference to the second sounding of the horn. We did mention that Angel Israfil alayhi salam has already, as the Prophet said, grabbed the horn in his hand, lowered his head, put it on his mouth, ready to blow in it. And that's why the Prophet said, how would I feel comfortable? And Israfil has already grabbed the horn in his hand, put it on his mouth, waiting for the moment to be ordered to blow in it. When he blows the first sounding, that's when everyone dies. Even Satan will die. All jinn, all mankind who are alive at that moment will die. All the angels in the skies will die. Then after 40 years, he will blow the second sounding of the horn. And that's the second sounding is for the marking the beginning of the day of judgment, when people will come out of their graves and they will be resurrected and assembled. فَإِذَا جَاءَتِ الصَّاخَّةِ That's in reference to the second sounding of the horn on the day of judgment. Al-Khalil ibn Ahmad, one of the linguists, said, As-sakha is a scream that deafens the ears from its heavy impact. Tasukhu al-adhan makes them deaf from its strong impact. Also, another scholar said, it is an intermittent scream that ruptures and rips the hearts of those who hear it. But they don't die. Abu Hayyan and others said in further explanation of this ayah, the answer statement of the term fa'iza is not mentioned. However, its innate meaning is that on the day of judgment, every person shall be totally occupied with his own situation, as indicated in the forthcoming ayah, يَوْمَ يَفِرُّ الْمَرْءُ مِنْ أَخِيهِ وأمه وأبيه وصاحبته وبنيه لكل امرئ منهم يومئذ شأن يغنيه. So فإذا جاءت الصاخة, when the second blowing in the horn takes place, people will be resurrected, will be assembled, everyone will be occupied with his own situation. He's thinking of his own situation. He wants to be saved. And that's why Allah Ta'ala said, يَوْمَ يَفِرُّ الْمَرْءُ مِنْ أَخِيهِ Meaning on that day, as a result of its intensity, the human being shall not pay heed to any of his relatives, not to his brother. وَأُمِّهِ وَأَبِيهِ Not his mother or father. وَصَاحِبَتِهِ وَبَنِيهِ Not to his wife or children. It was said that the first one who would move away from his brother is Habil, the brother of Qabil, and both were children of Prophet Adam alayhi salam. because Qabil killed Habil unjustly. So Habil will turn his back to his brother on the day of judgment. And he won't give him any concern or any attention because he was wronged by his brother. And they said, the first one also not to pay heed to his mother and father is Prophet Ibrahim alayhi salam, because they were non-believers. And the first one not to pay heed to his wife is Prophet Lut and Prophet Nuh alayhim as-salam, the wife of Prophet Lut and the wife of Prophet Nuh, both were non-believers. So although this lady was married to a prophet and the other one as well, they won't get benefited by this on the day of judgment, and they will dwell in hellfire forever. Wabani, they said Prophet Nuh alayhi salam will not pay heed to his son Kan'an, who chose not to embrace Islam and died as a non-believer. Think about this. Even those who were related to prophets in this life, however they died as non-believers, that will not save them in the hereafter from being tortured in hellfire forever. What will take you to paradise is your religion. That's why you should give your religion a priority over your worldly matters. Religion must come first, must be your first priority. Now you work, you study, you do all these matters, but not on the count of your religion. Make sure you are obeying Allah, you are fulfilling the obligations, you are avoiding the sins, and then you work, you study, you try to achieve your goals in this life, but not on the basis of losing your religion. Never. When you have a contradiction between your work and your religion, you should choose your religion. Even if they give you a lot of money at your work, but because now it's contradicting your religion, religion must come first. Because on the day for judgment, and we're going to mention this as well, your money won't be with you and will not help you. You cannot alter the torture by giving money. You cannot use your money as an expiation instead of being tortured. Allah Ta'ala said, إِنَّ الَّذِينَ كَفَرُوا لَوْ أَنَّ لَهُمْ مَا فِي الْأَرْضِ جَمِيعًا وَمِثْلَهُ مَعَهُ لِيَفْتَدُوا بِهِ مِنْ عَذَابِ يَوْمِ الْقِيَامَةِ مَا تُقُبِّلَ مِنْهُمْ وَلَهُمْ عَذَابٌ أَلِيمٌ. Those who blaspheme, if they were to have everything on earth and double the amount, and they were to use this as an expiation, as an alternative of being tortured, it won't be accepted from them, and they will be admitted into a severe torture. لِكُلِّ امْرِئٍ مِّنْهُمْ يَوْمَئِذٍ شَأْنٌ يُغْنِيهِ. Each one among them shall be too occupied with his own situation to pay heed to others. It was narrated that the Prophet sallallahu alaihi wasallam said, people will be resurrected and assembled on the day of judgment with barefooted, naked, and even uncircumcised, that's referring to men. Every limb that was amputated for one in this life will return to him on the day of resurrection. Then when Aisha, the wife of the Prophet sallallahu alaihi wasallam, heard him saying that they will be barefooted and naked, she said, exclaiming, O Messenger of Allah, would people be looking at the awrah of each other? That's prohibited nakedness, because they are naked. Then the Prophet sallallahu alaihi wasallam said, the matter on that day is way more severe than making them think of something like this. Now, who's going to be assembled in that way? The blasphemers, of course, and some sinners will be assembled naked as well, some Muslim sinners. But the righteous Muslims will be assembled while feeling full of food, not hungry, wearing nice clothes, and even riding on camels, the saddles of which are made of gold. And they will be shaded in the shade of the arsh. We ask Allah to make us amongst this group, the righteous ones, the pious ones. But for the non-believers, they will be assembled barefooted, naked, and uncircumcised. And some Muslim sinners will be in that situation as well. 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

0: 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As they came out of the wombs of their mothers, they will be assembled on the day of judgment. Barefooted, uncircumcised, as Allah subhanahu wa ta'ala mentioned in the Quran. So if you want to be amongst those who will be receiving enjoyment on that day, you should work for that day. Work very hard. It's worth working for it. This life is very tempting, but it's very short. 60, 70 years, that's nothing. Put 60 or 70 over everlasting life, infinity. That's infinity. So put 60 over infinity, that's nothing. Infinite tears, year after year till no end. So this life is nothing compared to the hereafter, to the afterlife. So it's worth working for this life that is everlasting, not to this dunya, and it is called dunya. You know, when you say dunya in Arabic, it means very low. That's the meaning of dunya. It's very low. You want to work for the very low? You shouldn't. Work for the hereafter, for the day of judgment. Think about yourself being in the grave by yourself. The slabs, they put them above you, then they put the soil. You become lonely. Then the two angels come to you, they question you. Then after that, the grave will either be widened for one or being very squashy. What will benefit you? The money that you collect? No, they will come back. As the Prophet said, three follow the dead to the graveyard. Two will come back and one will stay. Then the Prophet explained, what will follow him? His wealth, his relatives, and his deeds. Two come back, his relatives and his wealth. Now they're gonna split the inheritance amongst them. They want to enjoy the money that he left for them, and he's going to be questioned and judged on the day of judgment for collecting that amount of money. He gathered the money, others are enjoying spending his money, and he's going to be questioned on the day of judgment about his money. So he's going to be left with his deeds. If he has prepared himself well for the grave, his grave will be like a patch of paradise, not a patch of hellfire. It will be like a spot taken from paradise or a spot taken from hellfire. So it's worth working for this grave. And some of the scholars said, Al-Qabru Sunduq Al-Amal. Al-Qabru Sunduq Al-Amal. You save money and you put them in a box. Every time you save, you put, because at the end, you want to have a big amount of money to buy something. What about your grave? What are you saving for your grave when you are left alone? Your father can do nothing to you. Your mother, your relatives, they can't help you. Your deeds will help you. You help yourself. So you should think about this. So what happens on that day? وجوه يومئذ مسفرة. meaning the faces of the upright, righteous people, shall be illuminated on the day of judgment because they know of the goodness and luxury that awaits them. They will have bright faces. Their faces will be illuminated. That's musfira. You say in Arabic, asfara subhu. You know, when dawn breaks and you can start seeing the light that gets widened and spread. So that's the whiteness that you see and the brightness that you see after dawn breaks. The faces will be like this. Very bright, illuminated. ضَاحِكَةٌ مُسْتَبِشِرَةٌ. The faces shall be delightful and gleaming with happiness due to the generosity that Allah endowed upon them. وَوُجُوهٌ يَوْمَئِذٍ عَلَيْهَا غَبَرَةٌ. As to the faces of the blasphemers, they shall be dusty and ridden with sadness. تَرْهَقُهَا قَتَرًا. And the faces shall be covered with darkness. So darkness and dust. Ubay ibn Ka'b, one of the companions, who was an excellent reciter of the Qur'an, said about Surah Al-Haqqah, Ayah 14, وَحُمِلَتِ الْأَرْضُ وَالْجِبَالُ فَدُكَّتَا دَكَّةً وَاحِدَةً. He said that the mountains and earth shall demolish into dust that covers the faces of the blasphemers, but not the faces of the believers. Ayahs 40 and 41 of Surah Abbas, the one we are explaining, support this meaning. Al-Hakim narrated Ubay ibn Ka'b's saying and classified it as sahih. 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Those are the faces of the blasphemers and doers of iniquity. By this we conclude talking about the meanings of Surah Abbas. We'll go quickly, insha'Allah ta'ala, to the verses we explained tonight. 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
0: صدق الله العظيم. Inshallah, next week we'll start Surah At-Takwir. And this Surah, the Prophet sallallahu alaihi wasallam said about it that the one who wants to envision the day of judgment, foresee the day of judgment, let him recite Surah At-Takwir. So if you think about its meanings, as if you are seeing the day of judgment in front of your eyes. So we'll stop up to here, inshallah, and Allah subhanahu wa ta'ala knows best.
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1: 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Coming up is an English lecture for Sheikh Ibrahim Shafi'i, in which he explains verses from the Holy Quran.
2: Bismillah ar-Rahman ar-Rahim. 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All praise is due to Allah, and may Allah raise the rank of Prophet Muhammad, peace be upon him, and protect his nation from that which he fears for them. Dear brothers and sisters in Islam, let us first have the proper intention in our hearts to attend the lesson for the obedience of Allah subhanahu wa ta'ala. In our lesson tonight, we'll be talking about the meanings of Surah Al-Balad. Surah Al-Balad is comprised of 20 ayahs and was revealed to Prophet Muhammad sallallahu alayhi wa sallam while he was in Mecca. So it's called Makkiyan, revealed to the Prophet when he was in Mecca. Allah subhanahu wa ta'ala started this surah by saying, Bismillah ar-Rahman ar-Rahim, La uqusimu bihaza al-balad. Meaning, I, Allah, swear by this city. And that is in reference to Mecca. So Surah al-Balad, the surah talking about, it's named as Surah Al-Balad, and Al-Balad here is the city of Mecca. Allah subhanahu wa ta'ala swears by whatever He wills. And when Allah subhanahu wa ta'ala swears by some of His creations, this is to draw our attention to the importance of such a creation and to inform us it has a benefit and could be for other reasons. So here it is to show the glory of Mecca. La uqusimu, meaning I swear by this city, that is Mecca. Allah swears by the city of Mecca. And this city is a sacred one that Muhammad sallallahu alayhi wa sallam lived in. He is one of the inhabitants of Mecca. So Allah subhanahu wa ta'ala meant by this first verse, I, Allah, swear by this sacred city of Mecca, which you, Muhammad, inhabit due to your high status with me and my acceptance of you. وَأَنْتَ حِلٌّ وَأَنْتَ حِلٌّ بِهَذَا الْبَلَدِ, meaning, and you, Muhammad, inhabit and aggrandize this city. You live in this city and you aggrandize this city. You show the glory of this city as well. It is mentioned by Al-Bukhari from the root of Mujahid that this ayah means, you, meaning Muhammad, you are not sinful in the city of Mecca as other people are. And this ayah praises the Prophet sallallahu alaihi wasallam, who lived in Mecca and aggrandized it, showed the glory. So he glorified Mecca by not committing prohibited matters therein. The Prophet sallallahu alaihi wasallam showed the due respect for the sacred house in Mecca, while the blasphemers are committing blasphemy there. So this ayah, in one way, it praises the Prophet sallallahu alaihi wasallam for glorifying this sacred place, Mecca, and it dispraises the non-believers who committed blasphemy therein. Mecca, when Prophet Muhammad sallallahu alaihi wasallam received the revelation, he was the only Muslim on earth. And Mecca at that time was not an Islamic city. At Al-Kaaba, the non-believers placed 360 idols. They used to worship the idols, and they had at the Kaaba 360 idols. So they worshipped other than Allah in this sacred place. They associated partners with Allah in that sacred place. However, Prophet Muhammad sallallahu alaihi wasallam did not commit a sin in this sacred place. So Allah swears by this sacred place, which is the city of Mecca, and Allah praises the Prophet who lived in it and aggrandized it. He glorified it, and Allah dispraised the non-believers who worshipped other than Allah in this sacred place. وَوَالِدٍ وَمَا وَلَدْ وَوَالِدْ, and by the father. And that is in reference to Adam alayhi salam and what was of his progeny, the offspring, the children. So in this ayah, Allah subhanahu wa ta'ala swears by Adam and the righteous among his offspring, including the prophets and the ones who called to Islam. It was said that the sons of Ibrahim and his offsprings are meant by this ayah. So, وَوَالِدٍ, by the father, that is in reference to Adam alayhi salam. وَمَا وَلَد, his offspring, not every single one, even the non-believers, no. The prophets and the righteous ones. لَقَدْ خَلَقُنَا الْإِنسَانَ فِي كَبَدٍ. So this word ends here. لا أقسم بهذا البلد وأنت حل بهذا البلد ووالد وما ولد. Allah swears by the city of Mecca, which Prophet Muhammad sallallahu alaihi wasallam inhabited and aggrandized, and by the father and his offspring, that is in reference to Adam and his righteous offspring. لقد خلقنا الإنسان في كبد. Indeed, we have created man into life of hardship. Into life of hardship. So this means Adam and his offspring will face the hardships of this life and the hereafter. Allah swears by whatever He willed, subhanahu wa ta'ala, amongst His creations, to draw our attention to the grand status of this creation or to its benefit and the like. لقد خلقنا الإنسان. الإنسان is a humankind. And here in this ayah, it refers to Adam and his offspring, the children of Adam. Al-Bukhari said that the word fi kabad means hardship, into hardship. Ibn Abbas said it means toil. Al-Hasan said that the son of Adam faces the hardships of this life and the hereafter. Then Al-Qurtubi said, our scholars said that the first hardship man encounters is the cutting off of the umbilical cord. Now just be with me and try to imagine this journey, this life journey, from the moment the child is born. The first suffering and the first hardship he will be exposed to is what? The cutting off of the umbilical cord. Now sometimes he might find hardship getting out of the womb. And you know, some mothers would have complications when they are giving birth, and some children get choked as well. So that's a hardship from the beginning. There is a hardship. Then they cut off the umbilical cord, and that's a hardship as well. And also, the hardship of being strapped into cloths, then the hardship of nursing, he has to suck the milk, and also the hardship he faces

the policy of his moralizer and the strong presence of his tutor. During his life, as he's learning, he has to be patient with all that. Then he encounters marriage and its obligations. Then he will be occupied with children, servants, or even if he's a king, soldiers. He builds houses and palaces. Then he faces old age with accompanying knee and foot pains and back pain. One faces many calamities, too lengthy to enumerate. He might have eye, ear, tooth, and headaches. He has financial responsibilities and faces the burden of debt. He might be beaten. He might be imprisoned. So every day that passes, one faces calamities and hardships. After all of that, he faces death. Then he faces the questioning of the two angels, Munkar and Nakir, at his grave. The closing in of the grave and its darkness, it's a hardship. The resurrection and meeting his deeds. This is his situation until he ends up either in paradise or in hellfire. So now you know the meaning of the verse. لَقَدْ خَلَقْنَا الْإِنسَانَ فِي كَبَدٍ. This hardship he faces from the moment he's born until he dies, then at his grave, then on the day of the judgment. Think about this journey filled with calamities, filled with hardships. And that shows you that this life is not the abode of reward. It's not the dwelling for reward. If it's the dwelling for reward, the prophets would have lived forever, would have enjoyed their life. But we see that the prophets were the most afflicted in this life with calamities and hardships. The prophets were the most to be afflicted in this life with hardships and calamities than the righteous ones, and so on. The Muslim, the believer, who gets inflicted with hardships in this life and remains patient, will be rewarded greatly. Look at yourself. If you have the correct belief and you are practicing your religion, and despite that, you get inflicted in this life, maybe headache, toothache, stomach ache, maybe you fail in your project, in your life, and so on. Any type of calamity in your life, while you are practicing your religion, that means that Allah willed goodness for you. You thank Allah for this endowment, because that will raise your ranks. And if you commit sins, then you get inflicted with calamities and you remain patient for the sake of Allah. Being patient will take away your sins. That's why the righteous Muslims in the past used to have like a feast whenever they get inflicted with calamities in this life. It's a day of happiness, a day of joy. The one who doesn't get inflicted in this life, that means he's deprived of many goodness. Once a person came to the Prophet and he offered him to marry his daughter. And he was trying to convince the Prophet to marry his daughter. And he was

0: mentioning to the Prophet how his daughter was beautiful, how his daughter was healthy, 100%. He started saying she never experienced a headache, she never experienced a toothache, stomach ache, to that extent. So she doesn't have any type of illness or sickness. And she's beautiful. And she's fully healthy. When he finished, the Prophet ﷺ said to him, I don't need her. The Prophet didn't marry her, and the Prophet considered her as unfortunate because she wasn't inflicted with types of calamities in this life. So when you get inflicted, if you have the strong iman in your heart, you'll have that patience in your heart. And you will face these calamities that could be like mountains, but in your eyes, with the strong faith you have, they will be like a pebble. A lady came to the Prophet, and she was asking about her son who died in one of the battles. He got martyred, called Haritha. She came to the Prophet. She wasn't weeping and lamenting. Rather, she came to the Prophet with one question. She said, O Messenger of Allah, you know how much I love my son Haritha. Just comfort my heart. If he is in paradise, otherwise I'm gonna cry a lot. Then the Prophet sallallahu alaihi wasallam said to her, have you lost your mind? Meaning, what are you saying? Paradise is filled with great gardens, and your son is in the highest levels of paradise. Now, after hearing this, she became very comfortable. Now she had the tranquility, the peace, the comfort. Why? Because she knew her son is in paradise. That's why those ones learned how to be patient from the Prophet sallallahu alaihi wasallam. This life is filled with calamities, filled with hardships. You have to be patient. Not whenever a small thing happens to you, start getting over worried and you start thinking, I don't know what's going to happen to me. I lost $10. What should I do? Doesn't matter. I lost 1,000. Insha'Allah, Allah Azza wa Jal will give you a substitute for that. Rely on Allah Azza wa Jal. Fear Allah. Make donation for the sake of Allah, and Allah will give you abundantly, insha'Allah Azza wa Jal. So you find those who are highly patient, those who learned how to be patient, whenever they are faced with a calamity, all what they say, Inna lillah wa inna ilayhi raji'un. The wife of Talha, her son died. Now she wanted to tell her husband. She said to people, don't mention to him, I'll tell him. Her son died. Just imagine these days, if you want to go to a house, on the first day where the son died. Just imagine how you're going to see the mother, in what situation. Maybe pulling the hair, ripping the clothes, lamenting, weeping, whatever. She was extremely patient. She prepared for her husband his food, everything. He came inside, he ate, he rested, after he was extremely calm, she said to him, "I want to ask you something." He said, "What?" She said, "See if you borrow something of someone, then that one wants his item back, the thing that he gave to you. So you borrowed something of someone, now he wants it back. What do you say?" He said, "It's his. He's free to take it." Then she said, "Be patient, your son has passed away." Then he said, "You left me after all that?" Then he went to the Prophet complaining. How did she hide what happened to his son in that way? Then the Prophet ﷺ made dua for him and his wife. Barakallahu lakuma. Then later on she got pregnant and she delivered a baby as well. Patience is beautiful. If you don't want to show patience, what's going to happen to you? You're going to have depression, anxiety, panic attacks. You might lose your mind. You become insane because you're not patient. But if you are patient, all these calamities in this life will pass on you in an easy way without affecting your life. And see, if you were to be inflicted with the hardest inflictions in this life, but your religion is safe, as if you are not inflicted with anything. And if you are to be inflicted in your religion, you are inflicted in the sin of gambling. As some people, they gamble in this life, that's haram, a major sin. This infliction is so severe. Why? It's in one's religion. Also, if one is inflicted by being a person who doesn't pray, one is inflicted by being a person who listens to music, the forbidden music, a person who is inflicted with a type of infliction in this life for stealing, and so on. This infliction, that's the real infliction. That is the real infliction. But you are sick, you have headache, stomach ache, your son died, your father died, your wife, your mother. You remain patient. Allah is the creator of everything. Everything that you have, you, and everything you have belong to Allah subhanahu wa ta'ala. You and your money, you and your children belong to Allah azza wa jal. So be patient. If Allah gives you a son now, but after 1 year, 2 years, 3 years, etc., Allah subhanahu wa ta'ala takes it away from you, it doesn't belong to you. You are not the creator of your son. Allah is the creator of your son. So Allah gave it to you at a time, then took it away from you. So you have to be patient. You have to be patient, even in these matters. If you train yourself to be patient, and you become firmly rooted in this status, being patient, see, everything in this life, in your eyes, will be a very, very small thing. And any infliction you'll be inflicted with in this life, it will pass by you without affecting you. You'll be like a mountain, solid mountain. And these things will pass without harming you. So train yourself to be patient. That's a very good maqam. Maqam al-sabr. This stage of patience, if you reach it, you are in a great endowment. Like in this life, if you work towards gaining these, achieving these stages, the stage of patience, there is a stage of humility, humbleness. When you are very humble, there is a stage of satisfaction, al-qana'ah, stage of not being greedy in what people have. So what they have, it's nothing in your eyes. If they have a great wealth, that doesn't bother you. You are satisfied with the little that you have. These are stages. You have to work and train yourself, discipline yourself towards achieving these stages. We ask Allah to help us achieve all these stages, inshallah. So Allah subhanahu wa ta'ala created mankind, and Allah subhanahu wa ta'ala submitted him into a life of hardship from the moment he is born. So, had the matter been one's own choice, one would not have chosen all of these hardships. And this signifies that the human being has a creator who decreed for him these situations. So let one submit to the orders of the creator. أيحسب أن لن يقدر عليه أحد. Does he think that none will have power over him? And this is a question with the purpose of denouncement. The meaning of the ayah is, does the extremely strong human being among the blasphemers of Quraysh think that because of his strength, no one has the power to resurrect him and thereby punish him? He shouldn't be tempted by his power, by his strength, because Allah subhanahu wa ta'ala has the power over everything amongst his creations. The power over everything. One of the righteous caliphs in the past wrote to one of the rulers of a certain district a short letter saying in it, if one day your power tempts you to treat people unjustly, think of the power of Allah subhanahu wa ta'ala over you. If you were to treat people unjustly, think of the power of Allah, what's going to happen to you. See, if you wrong someone, you treat him unjustly, if he makes supplication against you, if he supplicates Allah and asks Allah to punish you, to inflict you in this life, the Prophet sallallahu alaihi wasallam said, stay away from the supplication of the wrong person, as his supplication is not veiled from being fulfilled. Meaning the one who is treated unjustly, if he makes supplication, most likely his supplication will be fulfilled. Allah will give him what he is asking Allah subhanahu wa ta'ala for. Stay away from it. Don't put yourself in a situation where you wrong someone, you treat him unjustly, and that one starts supplicating Allah against you to inflict you with calamities. His supplication is most likely to be fulfilled. And also it was narrated in the hadith that the supplication of the wronged person will be in a cloud. It keeps swimming in the space. And Allah subhanahu wa ta'ala mentions that Allah will give it its victory even after a while. So if not now, later on. See how hard it is to be unjust to someone? Be wronged, but don't be unjust. If someone wronged you, you have the right. Be patient. But if you wrong others, do you know what's going to happen to you? If not in this life, in the hereafter, they take from your rewards. And if you run out of rewards, they give you from their sins, then you'll be thrown in hellfire. So try not to be in that situation. What does it cost you in this life? If you swear at someone unjustly and he got upset, what's the ransom, the expiation for doing such a thing? Go to him and apologize. That's a simple thing. Say, if I have overhurt you, I ask you to forgive me. This doesn't harm you. That's something very simple. Because in the hereafter, it's way harder. Now you can finish it, you can solve it, you can make a type of reconciliation through an apology. It's done, it's solved. In the hereafter, it's not an apology. If you take $100 unjustly of someone, in the hereafter, it's not a matter of giving him back 100. No. It's going to be way harder. That's why the Prophet sallallahu alayhi wa sallam said in the hadith, مَنْ كَانَ عِنْدَهُ لِأَخِيهِ مَظْلَمَةٌ فَلْيَتَحَلَّلْ مِنْهَا قَبْلَ أَنْ لَا يَكُونَ دِينَارٌ وَلَا دِرْهَمٌ. If one has ever treated his brother unjustly, let him ask for liberation from that sin. How does he get liberated from that sin? By either giving him back the money if he took his money unjustly, or asking for forgiveness. Before, as the Prophet said, a day will come where a dinar, that's the golden coin, or a dirham, the silver coin, will make no use. Now, if you wrong someone, go apologize. Go and apologize. Ask him to forgive you. Don't say, as the devil would provoke you. The devil provokes one by saying to him, no, don't. Don't apologize. Let him come to you. Let him do such and such. He makes a big dilemma in your mind to say, sorry, I have harmed you. I ask you to forgive me. It's very simple in this life, but in the hereafter, it's way harder. So let us get trained to be patient. يَقُولُ, that's in reference to the non-believer, أَهْلَكْتُ مَالَ الْلُبَدَى. So the non-believer would say, I have wasted abundant wealth. So the blasphemer would say that he has spent an abundance of money in animosity to Muhammad sallallahu alayhi wasallam, to serve his enmity to the Prophet. He has spent a lot of money. أَيَحْسَبُ أَنْ لَمْ يَرَاهُ أَحَدٌ. Does he think that no one sees him? Rather, the angels are recording down all what he says or what he does during his lifetime. And they would count it all for the day of judgment, when no wealth or children shall benefit one. Only the one who is coming on the day of judgment with a soundly believing heart would save him. يَوْمَ لَا يَنْفَعُ مَالٌ وَلَا بَنُونَ إِلَّا مَنْ أَتَى اللَّهَ بِقَلْبٍ سَلِيمٍ. On the day of judgment, money will not help. Children will not help. So the one who has a soundly believing heart will be saved on the day of judgment. أَلَمْ نَجْعَلْ لَهُ عَيْنَيْنِ. Have we not made for him a pair of eyes? So after Allah subhanahu wa ta'ala told us about the strong people of Quraysh, their sayings, and after refuting them, Allah established for us the perfection of his power by listing some of his endowments upon us, upon mankind. So it comes here as a form of question, but the meaning is, we have made a pair of eyes for him to see. Just think about this endowment. If you want to reflect the extent of this endowment, close your eyes and just imagine you are blind. See the difference between being able to see and being blind. You can see the extent of this great endowment. In the Qudsi Hadith, Allah Ta'ala said, إِذَا ابْتَلَيْتُ عَبْدِي بِحَبِيبَتَيْهِ فَصَبَرْ عَوَّضْتُهُ مِنْهُمَا الْجَنَّةِ. Meaning, if I inflict my slave with his eyes, two eyes, meaning becoming blind, and he remains patient, I'll give him a substitute for the paradise. So paradise will be his substitute for being patient for losing his sight in this life. So the one who loses his sight and remains patient, he will be rewarded greatly in the hereafter. He will be rewarded greatly in the hereafter. Abdullah ibn Ummi Maktoum, one of the great companions, was blind, although his rank is very high. So, the one who loses his sight and he remains patient will be rewarded greatly in the hereafter. So Allah Ta'ala said, أَلَمْ نَجْعَلْ لَهُ عَيْنَيْنِ. Meaning Allah gave him two eyes to see. وَلِسَانًا وَشَفَتَيْنِ. And a tongue and a pair of lips. So Allah subhanahu wa ta'ala made a tongue for him by which he utters, and a pair of lips to close his mouth. So one uses the tongue and the lips to eat, drink, blow, and for other needs as well. So the meaning is, isn't it the case that Allah created for the person things which signify that Allah has the power to resurrect him after his death? So now they have no replacement for the eye. Just if you look behind the eye and look at the veins and all these small tissues connected to the eye, subhanallah. Have you ever thought about the colors your eye can distinguish between? How many green colors can your eye see in this life? From the very, very faded one to the very, very dark one, millions of colors just of the same type. Now the best lens in the world won't give 1% of what your eye could give. That differentiation between the colors, what your eye can see, the different types of colors, different degrees, no lens in the world can give half or a quarter of what your eye can do. That's the eye. And what is it? It's a piece of fat. A piece of fat. Shaham. You see by it. And you hear with what? With the E. Combination of flesh and some soft bones, whatever. You hear with it. And you speak with what? With a piece of meat. That's your tongue. That's you, son of Adam. Look at yourself, you're very weak. You are very weak. You rely on Allah Azza wa Jal in every movement. In every moment, you rely on Allah Azza wa Jal. You cannot move your hand without the help of Allah. You cannot blink your eye without the help of Allah. You cannot move your leg without the help of Allah. You cannot make one step. Think about the endowments of Allah bestowed upon you. Imagine if Allah takes away all these endowments all at once. What's going to happen to you? Now you might see a person in this life showing off, very conceited. Then suddenly he gets sick. He would have a car accident. They take him to hospital and he's dying. He would be diagnosed by cancer or something like that. You find him very weak and he starts getting what? Skinnier and skinnier, losing weight. The one who used to be very big, he would block the whole door. Now because of that sickness that Allah inflicted him with, he's like a little baby. That happened. You might see a big guy, then with the infliction, with the sickness, it starts losing weight dramatically, becomes a little baby, 50 kilos. 40 kilos. And he used to be 130, 140. Look how weak the human being is. You find yourself healthy, say, Alhamdulillah, I want to thank Allah for being healthy. How? How would this endowment last? How would I make it last for longer and longer? You use them in acts of obedience. So you can see, drive to the mosque. You can hear, sit in the Islamic sessions where you can learn about your religion. You have hands, write down the information that you are learning. Try to memorize, practice, pray, fast, recite Quran. Do all these things if you want these endowments to last for longer and longer. Al-Qadi Abu Shuja', one of the righteous scholars in the past, lived for more than 130 years. And despite his old age, all his senses were functioning perfectly. People were shocked. They said to him, what's the reason behind this? What's the secret? Now you are at this age, you can see properly, you can hear properly, and you are fully healthy. He said to them, we protected them from sinnings when we were young, And Allah preserve them for us when we grow old. So you want your eyesight to last? Use your sight in acts of obedience. Don't look at the haram. Don't look at the haram. You want your hearing to last? Use your hearing in acts of obedience, not in the haram. Have you heard about, maybe of course you might be aware of it, the one that used to put the iPod in the head like headphones, and he used to listen to music all night. Then suddenly something happened to him because of that music. He woke up in the morning and the blood was coming out of his ears. The eardrum got destroyed. He was doing the haram. He slept on the haram. So what happened? Allah inflicted him. Most likely, if you disobey Allah Azza wa Jal in this life, most likely you'll be inflicted in this life. Most of the hardships that befall on someone are because of what? Because of that person disobeying Allah Azza wa Jal. You are very weak. You are in need of the Creator. You are in need of the one who is giving you the ability to talk, to see, to hear, to move. So in each moment, you are in need of Allah Azza wa Jal. You disobey Allah Azza wa Jal. You commit sins. Think about what might happen to you. For all these endowments, you should be thankful to Allah Azza wa Jal. How? By using these endowments in acts of obedience to Allah Azza wa Jal. Not in haram. Not in haram. Think about all that. If the devil whispers to you, he's trying to push you to commit haram, hold off. Say, oh myself, I want to go to paradise. Don't take me to hellfire. I cannot bear the heat of this world, the fire of this world. I don't want to go to hellfire. I don't want to be tortured. I don't want to get burned. It happened once that a group of maybe like youth, men and women, left Beirut, that's in Lebanon, went for a trip to the mountains. They spent all day there. Around sunset, one girl was far away from the group. She came to see them. The bus has gone. They left her at that place, in a very, very dark place. And she was extremely worried. She looked, she saw like a house with light in it. She went straight up to that place. She knocked on the door. Apparently there was a young man inside, by himself. She explained to him what happened. He said, "You can stay here overnight, because it's very dangerous to walk down. And tomorrow morning, you can walk to the main street. Maybe you'll find someone to take you back to your town." She said, "Okay." Now that person was a pious person. And he learned the rules of the religion. He said to her, "Don't worry, you sleep inside the house, I'll sleep outside. because he doesn't want to be with her in a place where no third person can see them. That's haram. So he let her sleep inside and she locked the door and he was outside. Now she was afraid and she watched him through the window all night, what he's doing. He was sleeping outside in a couch and he had this lantern in front of him. She realized that every now and then he would get up, puts his hand on it, gets burnt, then he would go back to sleep. Then after 1 hour he would do the same and so on until it was the morning time. She walked off and she went to her family. The following day the parents said, we have to go and thank him for what he did, because she explained to them what happened. They went up to thank him. They did. Then the father said to him, I want to ask one question. My daughter told me that you are doing such and such. Why? He said to him, as I was trying to go to sleep, the devil would come to me and whisper to me and say to me, that's your opportunity. You have a girl inside, no one can see you, you can do such and such. So I try to push it away. I get up, I place my hands on that lantern, I feel the intense of the heat, then I take him off, then I talk to myself, oh myself, you cannot bear the heat of this life. How could you bear the heat of Jahannam? By this I push the devil away, then I try to go back to sleep, then the devil would come back again. So then I'll do the same until I managed to spend my whole night without committing the haram. The father was extremely amazed of what he heard. Then he said to him, oh my son, would you marry my daughter? I cannot find a better person for her than you. He said, I'm poor, I don't have what you expect. He said, I don't want anything from you. We cover everything. Just you accept to marry my daughter. And they got married. It's a matter of time. Instead of doing the haram, a major sin, a matter of time, he got more than what he would expect. And this is the life. If you chase her, it runs away from you. If you turn your back to her, it comes to your feet. Try it. Money, wealth, whatever, don't care about it. Throw the world behind, everything will come to your feet. Run after it, you'll be like the donkey running after the grass. You know, when they ride on a donkey, they put some grass in front of him, he keeps moving. He wants to get the grass, but in fact, the one who is riding the donkey is benefiting. So this world will ride you. And you'll be like a donkey. Forget about it, it comes to your feet. Work for the hereafter. Say, Alhamdulillah, I accept whatever Allah subhanahu wa ta'ala willed for me. Then Allah subhanahu wa ta'ala said, وَهَدَيْنَاهُ النَّجْدَيْنِ, meaning, and Allah subhanahu wa ta'ala showed him the two paths. The path of virtue and the path of vice, evil. So Allah subhanahu wa ta'ala showed them this path and that path. The path of goodness and the path of evil. That is very clear and that is very clean. You cannot take the easy way is what? The path of evil. And the path of paradise is harder. As the Prophet said, حُفَّتِ الْجَنَّةُ بِالْمَكَارِهِ وَحُفَّتِ النَّارُ بِالشَّهَوَاتِ. The path of paradise is filled with hardships. effort, toil, hard working. That's the path of paradise. The path of hellfire, the desires. Follow your desires, you'll end up in hellfire. You don't follow your desires and bad inclinations because that will lead you to hellfire. Go against yourself. Not whatever comes to your mind, you want to do it. You want to achieve it. Weigh it in the rules, in the scale of religion. If it's accepted, do it. If it's rejected, stay away from it. Even if it looks very appealing to you. You know, the devil might decorate for people the sins to an extent that the thing that is very, very, very, very ugly, he would convince them to do it. Those who are taking drugs in this life, they're ruining their minds, ruining their bodies. And they see what happens to others when they take drugs and what happens to them. But the devil comes to the person and says to him, try it. Try it. And he starts convincing him. The one who is weak will do what? Will try it. Then will regret it. And it might be too late for him. That's why, if you want to be saved, stay on the path of goodness. If you find yourself drifting away from this path, quickly rectify this problem and come back. If you find yourself hanging around with some friends that are dragging you to hellfire, wake up before it's too late. Come back. Leave them. Those are enemies. Those are not friends to you. The friend is the one that takes you to paradise, that pulls you to this path, the path of paradise. That's your friend. The one who reminds you with the prayer, the one who reminds you with fasting, the one who reminds you with learning the obligatory knowledge, that's your friend. But the one who says to you, let's go do this and that and that, fulfilling the desires, this person is not your friend. You have to be able to distinguish between the friend and the enemy. So, all those around you who remind you of being obedient to Allah Azza wa Jal, being a practicing Muslim, those are the ones that love you. And the one who wants to waste your time, he wants to take you here and there to waste your time, make you commit sins, that's not your friend. Even if he says to you, you are my best friend, he's lying. You might know many people in this life, but not all of them are friends. Not all of them are friends. That's why, brothers and sisters, let's adhere to the path of goodness. Let's remind ourselves to be on this path. If we find ourselves drifting away, let's wake up at night and pray and cry and think about hellfire, about the grave that will help us come back to the right path. And Allah knows best. We say La ilaha illallah 3 times.
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0: Welcome, dear listeners, to a new series called The Balancing Act. This series will be about women who have been celebrated by their ability to multitask, juggling multiple roles and responsibilities with apparent ease. However, the cost of living nowadays has brought to light the mental health impacts of trying to balance work, caregiving, and domestic responsibilities, particularly for working mothers. The Balancing Act series aims to inspire and support working mothers to achieve a sustainable work-life balance. This series will feature interviews with working mothers from a diverse range of career fields and entrepreneurship through sharing their personal challenges, life lessons, and steps that have helped them navigate through their career, marriage, and parenthood. They hope to empower and encourage other working mothers to overcome the deep challenge of balancing their personal and professional lives. The aim and objective of the series is to help working mothers redefine how they lead and manage their careers by sharing valuable insights, advice, and experiences. The series seeks to assist working mothers in maintaining their well-being and achieving a fulfilling work-life balance. The topics discussed will cover immediate steps for balancing life, career, marriage, and parenthood. The Balancing Act series recognizes the challenges that working mothers face and hopes to provide a supportive platform to share knowledge and experiences. With the contributions of successful working mothers and entrepreneurs, the series aims to inspire, motivate, and help working mothers build a life that they love while being present for their families and communities. Welcome to Balancing Act. Today we have another guest and her name is Iman. Welcome, Iman, to 92.1 FM Muslim Community Radio. How are you today?
1: Alhamdulillah, I'm fine. And thank you for having me on the radio station today.
0: Barakallahu fiki. Can you tell us a little bit about yourself and your family and what your typical day looks like balancing work and home?
1: Okay, so for me at the moment, I work from home.
0: Mm-hmm.
1: So I'm in the nutrition domain.
0: Mashallah.
1: And I also homeschool my two children at the moment, primary school.
0: And how old are they?
1: So I've got an 8-year-old and a 9-year-old.
0: Mashallah.
1: Alhamdulillah, yeah. So a successful day, this is a very interesting question because a successful day for me, no 2 days actually look the same.
0: No.
1: So they will share some similarities and characteristics. So for me, it's classified as a successful day if it doesn't have any time delays, because time, like as we know, is very important.
0: Yeah.
1: So it's basically running on schedule. If a day is running on schedule, for me, that's a successful day. I like to use the word schedule and not timetable only because it, for me, it symbolizes it's not like on repeat and it's over and over.
0: Right.
1: In some way, it's not like robotic. Mm-hmm. Whereas a schedule is a one-off timeline.
0: So this would be how you're juggling your
1: day. Yeah, how I juggle it. Yeah. So it's a schedule is something I design myself, what suits me and my family.
0: Right.
1: And that's what really sets a successful day apart.
0: Is it easy to juggle responsibilities between work and home?
1: It's not easy. It does. It's a balancing act.
0: Yeah, that's the whole series is called The Balancing Act.
1: Yeah.
0: And we'd like to share with our viewers how you balance your work day.
1: So typically, like alhamdulillah, as Muslims, we have prayers that need to be performed at designated times.
0: Yeah.
1: And for me, subhanAllah, it's around the Asr time when I need to stop, refresh, take a breather, as they say, and then continue the day.
0: Wow.
1: So for me, it could be as simple as just sitting down, having a glass of water and just doing nothing for 10 minutes. Sometimes it's taking out the mini bottle of lavender and rose oil and just adding that to my diffuser. And of course, as Muslims, doing dhikr calms one's heart and causes inner serenity and peacefulness, alhamdulillah. So for me, that's the go-to.
0: How many hours do you work, Iman? Since you're working from home, is it flexible for
1: you? Like I said, it's a schedule, so there are things that need to be done during that day, but there's no specific time.
0: You're saying you stop at Asr time.
1: I stop at Asr time for like a breather and a break.
0: And you go back.
1: And then we go back up until Maghrib time and then that's it.
0: Yeah. Wow, so it's a long hours
1: it
0: for
1: is
0: you.
1: A long, it is yeah. long hours, yeah.
0: Is there a benefit in you like doing the cooking or putting the washing out? Or?
1: Oh, definitely I do. Yeah. I do that in
0: between.
1: So
0: that's a benefit
1: yeah.
0: from working from home. What are some of the key strategies you rely on to stay organized with both work and family demands?
1: So for me, it's organizing my time.
0: Mm-hmm.
1: I make a to-do list and I separate work from home and family. Again, prioritizing and reaching out for support when it's needed most from the people you trust. People that you're in a circle, the people that you trust the most.
0: Your family.
1: Family. Yeah. Family, they are friends as well.
0: But,
1: you know, the family is the closest.
0: And your partner, does he help you as well?
1: Oh, yeah, he does, alhamdulillah, yes. He's very supportive of the idea. We take turns sometimes when I need to step out, like I said, take a breather and I need time out. Like you need to see these warning signs where, okay, I need to stop before this gets out of hand.
0: Mm-hmm.
1: And that's when your partner steps in.
0: Wow.
1: Yeah.
0: And what is it you actually do? You're a nutritionist, you're saying?
1: So, yeah, my domain is in nutrition. But like I said, I also do the homeschooling. So I'm kind of like teacher slash nutrition. Yeah, so it's all kind of, but it's all done online.
0: So you're a very busy lady. You're doing your work. And teaching your kids at the same
1: time. But when we do the homeschooling, it's not like a rigid, like I said, timetable from 9 till 3.
0: No.
1: You can squeeze in 2 or 3 hours from the syllabus that you need to do, and that just sets it for the day.
0: And your background is teaching.
1: I have done teaching, yes.
0: Yeah. Wow, that helps, doesn't it?
1: It does.
0: Doing homeschooling.
1: It does.
0: MashaAllah. How do you prioritize tasks when you're faced with competing demands from work, home and possible other areas, or possibly other areas?
1: Like I said, I have a to-do list. I have a schedule that I run on, and I try to stick to that as much as possible.
0: Okay, in saying that, are there specific routines or daily habits you find essential to maintaining a good balance in your life?
1: Yes, for sure. So for me, it's always been physical activity that has been my go-to.
0: Yeah,
1: I've always had that as part of my routine.
0: Mm-hmm.
1: Like even if it's a 30-minute walk.
0: Right.
1: Some stretches, whatever it is, it may not seem much, but it does, subhanAllah, go a long way.
0: Right. And how often do you do that?
1: I try to do it daily.
0: In the morning or in between?
1: I try to do it around after Asr as well.
0: Uh-huh.
1: Yeah, so
0: that's
1: not
0: your time.
1: That's my
0: after
1: time,
0: Asr
1: is
0: your time.
1: So after Asr is my time. The breather, we can continue, and sometimes I just stop there and it's time for a walk, we all go out.
0: That's excellent. Yeah.
1: Also, another important thing is eating healthy.
0: Uh-huh.
1: So, yeah, I could go on that topic.
0: You know, I'd rather you do. It will help our listeners and our working mothers that are listening.
1: So, for me, or it's like this is advice for like all, try to limit the processed foods.
0: Uh-huh.
1: Yeah, because you want to look after yourself from the inside out, as they say. So, staying hydrated, eating highly nutrient-dense foods and limiting the processed foods and staying hydrated and, of course, staying active.
0: Right. So that helps you.
1: And stressless.
0: You said you're healthy and you eat the right food. And you did say you stay away from processed food, which is interesting. And I think many of us need to be doing that. Have you ever felt close to burnout? If so, what steps did you take to get back on track and recharge?
1: So being close to burnout, a lot of us mums don't actually realise how close we are to burnout until it's actually happened.
0: Until it's over burnout.
1: It's over burnout.
0: Yeah.
1: So the early signs I look out for is fatigue. So that's one of the first signs of burnout.
0: Right.
1: So after fatigue, you got the emotional exhaustion. So they come in hand, subhanAllah. Yeah. And then followed with that comes insomnia. Like they're all kind of like steps after each other. Yeah.
0: Yeah.
1: So for me, when I start realizing that I'm very close to fatigue or emotional exhaustion, I got to take a step back, even if it means stopping everything for the next 2 or 3 days.
0: So your body tells you when to stop.
1: Your body tells you, yeah. Because if you don't stop when you get these signs, then your body is actually going to force you to actually stop at some point. You're going to get sick.
0: That's
1: right. Your immune system's going to drop.
0: Yeah.
1: And then you're forced to stop. That's it. So for me, I actually try to do that before.
0: Mm-hmm.
1: If I feel like I'm getting that emotional fatigue or stop, we're not doing anything for the next couple of days, we organize like a day out, and that's it. For that day, we are doing nothing just to refresh so that you don't reach that burnout stage.
0: Uh-huh.
1: Yeah.
0: Right. Excellent. I hope that's good advice for our listeners, and they should stop when their body tells them to. And you said the first sign is fatigue.
1: The first sign.
0: It is actually. You were right. Yeah. How do you manage mental and emotional self-care? And do you have ways of recharging when you're feeling overwhelmed?
1: Like I said before, for me, it's always been physical activity. That's, I feel like once you do that, yeah, that helps me. Mm. And it might help a lot of people as well, like if they reach that stage where, okay, I need to take a break. Some people, it's just relaxing, doing nothing.
0: Yeah.
1: For me, it's been exercise. Yeah. Like I've realised along the years, it's been that. It's, like I said, even half an hour of going out for a walk, that does it for me.
0: It clears your mind too, doesn't it?
1: It does. Yeah.
0: How important is it for you to ask for help, and what advice would you give to mums who find it difficult to reach out for support?
1: For a lot of mums, it's hard to reach out for support because reaching out for that helping hand, a lot of people see that as weakness.
0: Yeah.
1: Oh, you're in need now.
0: Yeah.
1: But it's not like that.
0: No.
1: It's not like that. Once you reach out for help and you get that help, you realise how much you've actually been in need of it.
0: Especially if you have trustworthy surroundings and support that you can
1: count on.
0: Yeah. And it's not a weakness, like you said, to reach out for help.
1: Okay, so my advice to mums, before you reach that burnout stage, is to, one of the main things is to not multitask.
0: Mm-hmm.
1: We tend to do that a lot as mums.
0: Yeah.
1: So we've definitely experienced where time has passed and virtually unnoticed.
0: Mm-hmm.
1: And this is due to being engaged in a task so much that you lose track of time.
0: Yeah.
1: So again, my advice is to prioritise urgent and important tasks, which go straight to the top of the list.
0: Yeah. And with how the world is so busy these days, and, you know, I think people forget to look after themselves, don't they?
1: Exactly.
0: Especially mothers.
1: It's very important.
0: That have to multitask,
1: like
0: you're saying.
1: That's right.
0: So it's really important for them to look after themselves. What role does emotional self-care play in your routine, and how do you carve out time for it amidst all your responsibilities?
1: Okay, so my routine, like I said, with regarding self-care is eating healthy and limiting the processed foods again, staying hydrated and staying active.
0: Right.
1: And, of course, you need also your support,
0: your
1: support network, which is your family. It could be your sister, brother,
0: Your partner.
1: Partner.
0: Definitely, yeah. Being a nutritionist, can you tell us what you do exactly to help our listeners?
1: So what I do is actually I design programs individually for the patient.
0: Right.
1: It's obviously...
0: So I should make an appointment to come and see you.
1: So that's what I do.
0: Uh-huh.
1: It's like a meal plans and diets specifically for that person's needs.
0: Right.
1: Yeah.
0: And are they referred to you by doctors, or do you have a website or anything?
1: Currently, I don't have a website.
0: Are you thinking in the future
1: I'm
0: to have
1: I'm thinking in
0: one?
1: The future, inshallah.
0: Mashallah. So they are medically referred to you?
1: Yes.
0: SubhanAllah. And to each person is different, isn't it? Like if I want to go on a diet and see a nutritionist and someone else wants to come to you, each one of us is different. So you would do it according to their needs and their body?
1: That's right, of course.
0: What's your first advice for someone that comes to you?
1: So the first question I direct to the patient is, tell me about your lifestyle. So how stressed are you? How often do you eat? How much hours of sleep do you get?
0: And what they eat, I guess.
1: What they eat, exactly. Because that comes into the food diary later on. So that's the first step.
0: And then you do the plan with
1: them? And then we take the BMI and weight, and it goes, like there are steps to it, but everyone is individual. No two people are going to be the same. Even sometimes if they live in the same household, it'll be different because, of course, they might have two different body types. Just the way they absorb their nutrients and how they...
0: And I guess some people eat when they're stressed and some people don't.
1: That's right.
0: And some people maybe eat a high-carb diet and some people don't.
1: Again, I just remembered regarding the burnout situation, and before you reach that stage is to actually look out for the symptoms, which sometimes can be just as simple as like brain fog, forgetfulness. So you've got to look out for these signs, exhaustion, impaired concentration. And then after that comes the physical symptoms, which can actually range from chest symptoms, chest pain, gastrointestinal pain, headaches, and even heart palpitations. So after experiencing these symptoms, what starts to set in is anxiety and even depression. May Allah protect us from these calamities.
0: I mean, so this is your advice for people not to reach that stage.
1: Before you reach it, yeah.
0: And does that come after the fatigue or before?
1: this comes just as burnout is setting in.
0: Mm-hmm.
1: So you've burnt yourself out, and that's when you start to experience these symptoms.
0: Wow.
1: Yeah.
0: Barakallahu fiki. Is there anything else you'd like to add to our listeners?
1: Take care of yourself from the inside out.
0: And as a nutritionist?
1: From the inside out, as I'm saying. Look after what you eat, how often you sleep, how many hours you get, how often you need to take a break.
0: You know what? Something occurred to me now. A lot of people, when they're busy, they binge eat.
1: That's right.
0: And I guess that's where they put the weight on, and
1: you
0: they
1: put
0: forget
1: the weight
0: themselves.
1: On and
0: what and maybe it's an easy habit.
1: Yeah.
0: Instead of going to get something healthy.
1: Yeah. But what you do in this case is that you're depriving your body of the vital nutrients it needs.
0: Mm-hmm.
1: So if you want to head over to a pack of chips.
0: Yep.
1: And a drink.
0: Yep.
1: A soft drink, let's say.
0: Mm-hmm.
1: You're depriving yourself because you're full now.
0: Mm-hmm.
1: You've just satisfied your hunger.
0: Yep.
1: But really what it is that you've actually deprived yourself from, say, eating a couple of figs or some dates or, you know, a handful of pistachios or pine nuts that could mm-hmm. actually go a long way.
0: Right.
1: Yeah. So that binge eating is only temporary.
0: Yeah. Subhanallah. But it's an easy habit because they're so busy.
1: Yeah.
0: Do you advise them to prepare their meal before they go to work if they're not working from home, I guess?
1: Definitely. Meal prep. Definitely.
0: Very important.
1: Yes, very important.
0: Yeah. When they do, I guess, the meal is there in front of them, then they won't go.
1: That's right.
0: To the substitute of
1: because you want something that's handy in there.
0: Yeah.
1: And if you've cooked it and you've prepared it, it's there. Yep. You don't have to head to the vending machine to grab
0: anything. And you know it's healthy.
1: That's right.
0: Thank you, Iman. It's been great having you, and I'm sure our listeners will benefit from the information you've given us.
1: Thank you.

step into the world of the beauteous fragrances of celebrating the birth of Prophet Muhammad, peace be upon him, a captivating radio series on 2MFM that takes you on a spiritual journey through the teachings and wisdom of eminent scholars from Ahlus Sunnah wal Jama'ah among the Ash'aris and the Maturidis.

Join us as we honor and reflect upon the noble life and profound legacy of Prophet Muhammad sallallahu alayhi wa sallam, guided by the luminous words of those who uphold the truth.

0: I begin in the name of Allah, the Lord of the worlds. I praise Him, and I seek His generosity and forgiveness. I humbly ask Him to raise the rank of Prophet Muhammad and protect his nation from what he feared for them. Welcome to another episode of The Beauteous Fragrances. Today I will be talking about warning against some works authored in the name of the Mawlid, for the misguidance contained therein. The honourable merit of the Prophet is well founded in the Qur'an and the confirmed hadiths. Hence, no fabrications or exaggerated narrations are needed to confirm his sublime status and profound merit. Ahmed in his Musnad and Ibn Hibban in his Sahih narrated from the root of Umar ibn al-Khattab that he said, the Messenger of Allah said,
1: لا تطروني أي لا تبالغوا في مدحي فإنما أنا عبد فقولوا عبد الله ورسوله.
0: This means, do not praise me unlawfully, I am just a slave of Allah. So say about me, he is the slave of Allah and his messenger. Lying about the messenger of Allah is not a matter taken lightly. Rather, it is an enormous sin. Muslim in his Sahih and At-Tirmidhi and Ibn Majah in their Sunans narrated that the messenger of Allah said,
1: من حدث عني بحديث يرى أنه كذب فهو أحد الكاذبين.
0: This means, the one who narrates a hadith about me and knows that it is fabricated, then he is one of the fabricators. Al-Bukhari and Muslim in their Sahihs and Abu Dawood At-Tirmidhi and Ibn Majah in their Sunans narrated that the Messenger of Allah said,
1: من كذب علي فليتبوأ مقعده من النار.
0: This means, let the one who fabricates a hadith about me prepare himself for his seat in hellfire. It is clear that attributing to the Prophet a fabricated and untrue matter is a dispraised exaggeration. Moreover, doing so cannot be justified by claiming it to be similar to narrating the weak hadiths pertaining to the fada'il, fada'il meaning the merits of the Prophet. According to most of the scholars, Jumhur, it is acceptable to narrate a weak hadith if it pertains to the fada'il. However, there is a consensus among the scholars that it is not acceptable to narrate a fabricated hadith pertaining to the fada'il. Unfortunately, these days, many of the books on the Mawlid, which are widespread and read by many, are full of contraventions and vileness. Included in these books are fabricated hadiths, defective narrations, and dispraised exaggerations. They contain lying about the religion, likening Allah to the creations, and attributing bodily attributes to Allah. It is forbidden to narrate such fabrications without exposing their false contents. It is obligatory upon one to warn against such books and fabrications. One of the most widespread of these books is called Mawlid al-Arus, which was falsely attributed to Ibn al-Jawzi. That Mawlid al-Arus was not authored by Ibn al-Jawzi and is obvious because his writings are full of statements which contradict what is written in Mawlid al-Arus with regard to clearing Allah from resembling the creations and from attributing bodily attributes to Him. The weak language and poor sentence structure of Mawlid al-Arus is another evidence that its author was not Ibn al-Jawzi. Ibn al-Jawzi was a scholar of hadith, a scholar of jurisprudence, an interpreter of the Qur'an, and was deeply rooted in preaching and providing guidance. Whenever Ibn al-Jawzi spoke, he moved the hearts of the people. 100,000 people became Muslim after listening to his strong preaching, profound articulation, and good expressions. Ibn al-Jawzi mastered the Arabic language and was extremely articulate. It was Brueggemann, an Orientalist, who falsely attributed Maulid al-Arus to Ibn al-Jawzi. Among the blasphemous statements contained in Maulid al-Arus is that Allah took a handful of the, as they say, light of his face and ordered it to be Muhammad, and so it was. Such a statement means that part of Allah became Muhammad. May Allah protect us from blasphemy. Allah is clear of having parts and is clear of dispersing. Allah is clear of partitions and divisions. Allah is clear of all that. He does not resemble any of his creations, and none of his creations are like him. Allah said in Surah Ash-Shura, Ayah 11,
2: لَيْسَ كَمِثْلِهِ شَيْءٍ وَهُوَ السَّمِيعُ الْبَصِيرُ,
0: which means, absolutely nothing is similar to Allah, and Allah is attributed with hearing and sight. The one who believes that Muhammad, or other than Muhammad, is part of Allah is definitely a blasphemer. Allah said in Surah Az-Zukhruf, Ayah 15,
2: وَجَعَلُوا لَهُ مِنْ عِبَادِهِ جُزْءًا,
0: which means, they, the blasphemers, attributed to him a part among his slaves. Another widespread contravention is the false saying that Muhammad is the first of the creations. This false statement came about because of the spread of the fabricated hadith called Hadith Jabir.
1: أول ما خلق الله نور نبيك يا جابر خلقه من نوره قبل الأشياء.
0: This means, the first that Allah created, O Jabir, was the light of your prophet. Allah created him from his light before creating other things. This hadith has no foundation and is a fabrication about the prophet. Moreover, it contradicts the Quran and the Sunnah. Contradicting the Quran is self-apparent when one reads Surah Al-Anbiya, Ayah 30,
2: وَجَعَلْنَا مِنَ الْمَاءِ كُلَّ شَيْءٍ حَيٍّ,
0: which means, we created from water all living things. And Surah Al-Kahf, Ayah 110,

0: حَيْدِ
1: Which means, say, O Muhammad, I am only a human like you, except that I receive the revelation and you do not. Hadith Jabir contradicts the confirmed hadiths about the first creation of Allah. Al-Bukhari in his Sahih, Al-Bayhaqi in Al-Asma' wal-Sifat, narrated from the root of Imran ibn Husayn that he said, the Messenger of Allah said,
2: كان الله ولم يكن شيء غيره وكان عرشه على الماء.
1: Which means, Allah existed eternally and there was nothing else existing. And Allah created his arsh, which is the ceiling of paradise, on water. Ibn Hibban in his Sahih narrated from the root of Abu Huraira that he said, O Messenger of Allah, when I see you, I feel good on the inside. And it delights my eyes. So tell me how the creation started. The Prophet said,
2: كل شيء خلق من الماء.
1: Which means, everything was created from water. As-Suddi narrated from many roots in the explanation of Fath al-Bari, the saying of the Prophet,
2: إن الله لم يخلق شيئا مما خلق قبل الماء.
1: Which means Allah did not create any of his creations prior to the water. The first hadith explicitly states that the water and the arsh are the first creations of Allah. The fact that the water was created before the arsh is taken from the second and third hadiths. The claim that hadith Jabir was narrated by Al-Bayhaqi is untrue. The claim that Hadith Jabir is in Musannaf Abdul Razzaq is also untrue. It is neither in Musannaf Abdul Razzaq, nor in his Jami', nor in his Tafsir of the Qur'an. Rather, one finds in his Tafsir what contradicts Hadith Jabir. Indeed, what he mentioned is that the water is the first creation of Allah. The Hafiz al-Suyuti said in his book Al-Hawi lil-Fatawa about Hadith Jabir, it does not have any reliable chain of narration. Moreover, he explicitly stated in his explanation of Al-Tirmidhi, the hadith referencing that the light of Muhammad is the first creation is not confirmable. The superficiality of the terms of Hadith Jabir is a proof that it is fabricated. The Prophet was the most articulate of the creations of Allah. Hence, he did not utter any superficial statement. The Hadith, I was the first of the Prophets in the creation and the last in revelation, is a weak Hadith. As copied by the scholars in Al-Muqasid Al-Hasana, Kashif Al-Khafa' and Asna al-Matalib. The so-called hadith, I was a prophet when Adam was in a state between water and clay, and the so-called hadith, I was a prophet and there was no Adam, no water and no clay, are fabricated and have no foundation as mentioned in At-Tathkira fil Hadith al-Mushtahira and many others. The rule remains strong that there is no need to ascribe a meaning or an interpretation to a sahih hadith for the sake of a fabricated hadith which has no foundation. Also, an abhorrent lie is what was mentioned about Jibril receiving the revelation from behind a barrier. It is claimed that one time the barrier was removed and Jibril saw Prophet Muhammad receiving the revelation. So, it is claimed Jibril said,
2: Minka wa ilayk,
1: which means, from you and onto you. This contradicts the saying of Allah in Surah Ash-Shura, Ayah 52,

0: which means, O Muhammad, likewise we reveal to you Jibreel, and prior to that you had neither knowledge of the book nor the details of belief. And Allah knows best. Dear seekers of knowledge and fellow enthusiasts, as we draw the curtain on this captivating voyage, I extend my heartfelt gratitude to you all. Throughout our journey together, we have explored the amazing realm of clear and profound information, uncovering the essence of what truly lies within the knowledge of celebrating the birth of Prophet Muhammad. I stand in awe of the wisdom shared by our scholars, the guidance offered by the Holy Quran, and the illuminating hadith of our beloved Prophet Muhammad. It has been an honor for me, Hajj Karima, to be your host and your companion on this enlightening adventure. As we conclude this exclusive 2MFM series, let us remember that knowledge is a treasure that binds us, and the pursuit of understanding is a journey that should not end. The proofs that we have unraveled and the stories that we have encountered are threads in the tapestry of our collective wisdom. May the echoes of these discussions resonate within your hearts. May the stories continue to move you, and may the unbreakable chain of proofs strengthen your faith and connection to our beliefs. As you move forward, armed with newfound insights, remember that the quest for knowledge is a noble endeavor that shapes our lives in profound ways. Thank you for joining me in this exploration. As we part ways for now, may your pursuit of knowledge always be guided by the light of truth. This is Hajj Karima bidding you farewell for now from 2MFM. Until our paths cross again, keep seeking, keep learning, and keep embracing the knowledge of Islam from the trusted sources on 2MFM. Assalamu alaikum wa rahmatullahi wa barakatuh.
1: Step into the world of the beauteous fragrances of celebrating the birth of Prophet Muhammad, peace be upon him, a captivating radio series on 2MFM that takes you on a spiritual journey through the teachings and wisdom of eminent scholars from Ahlus Sunnah wal Jama'ah among the Ash'aris and the

Join us as we honor and reflect upon the noble life and profound legacy of Prophet Muhammad sallallahu alayhi wa sallam, guided by the luminous words of those who uphold the truth.

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0: Celebrating the Prophet's birth is an innovation of guidance. Praise be to Allah, and may Allah raise the rank of Prophet Muhammad and protect his nation from that which he fears for them.
1: Among the great innovations of guidance is the annual celebration of the Prophet's birth, Mawlidun Nabi, commemorated by Muslims all over the world who join together for such rewardable deeds as reciting Quran, chanting Islamic praises, telling the story of the Prophet's birth, teaching religious knowledge, slaughtering animals to feed to the poor, and gathering to thank and praise Allah and ask Him to exalt the honor of Prophet Muhammad sallallahu alayhi wa sallam. The honorable, knowledgeable and righteous ruler Al-Muzaffar, the king of Erbil, which is a city in the country of present-day Iraq, initiated this practice about 900 years ago. And he was praised by Muslim scholars of Islam. Among them, the Egyptian Hafiz Ibn Hajar al-Asqalani and Jalal al-Din al-Suyuti. The famous scholar of Hadith, Abu al-Khattab ibn Dihya, wrote a book for the king, especially to be read during the Mawlid celebration, and there are no great Muslim scholars who dispraised this innovated celebration.

the basis for commemorating honorable events repeatedly every year is evidenced in the Sunnah of the Prophet. As related by Al-Bukhari, when the Prophet emigrated to Al-Madinah, he found the Jews fasting. So he asked them why they fasted on the 10th of Muharram, which is the first month of the Islamic calendar. They told the Prophet they do so to commemorate the day Allah saved Prophet Moses and the tribes of Israel from the tyranny of the Pharaoh. It was revealed to the Prophet what the Jews said was true. So Prophet Muhammad told them, "We are more deserving of Moses than you." He said this because Prophet Moses was Muslim. Prophet Muhammad ordered the Muslims to fast the 9th and the 10th of Muharram, and this sunnah is still practiced today.

to celebrate the birth of the Prophet by doing rewardable deeds that can be done on any day of the year is considered an innovative practice because this was not done at the time of the Prophet. Although this innovation was praised by the Muslim scholars of Islam, some people consider any innovation an innovation of misguidance. Those who consider any innovation an innovation of misguidance have been misled, because there are two Sahih hadith which support celebrating such an event.

There are two types of innovations mentioned in this hadith, the innovations of guidance and the innovations of misguidance. What complies with the Quran, the Sunnah, the Ijma', which is the scholarly consensus, and the sayings and practices of the companions, is an innovation of guidance. And what contradicts the Quran, the Sunnah, the Ijma', and the sayings and actions of the companions is an innovation of misguidance. This definition of the two types of innovations was given by many knowledgeable and trustworthy scholars of Islam, among them Imam al-Shafi'i, Imam al-Nawawi, Imam al-Bayhaqi, and the Hafiz ibn Hajar al-Asqalani.

It is apparent Muslims have not gone astray in celebrating the birth of the Prophet based upon the aforementioned hadith, because the deeds practiced during this event are considered rewardable by the standards of the religion and in line with the definition of innovations of guidance. Unfortunately, there are some people who misinterpret a sahih hadith related by Abu Dawood. كُلُّ بِدْعَةٍ ضَلَالَةٍ, which means most innovations are innovations of misguidance. Those who are misguided interpret the word kul as every, and thus claim this hadith means every innovation is an innovation of misguidance. Their claim is unfounded for two reasons. Linguistically, this hadith is similar to the hadith related by Al-Bayhaqi, كُلُّ عَيْنٍ زَانِيَةٍ, which clearly does not mean every eye gazes the look of the adulterer. Rather, most people are guilty of the forbidden look. The person blind since birth would surely not have the forbidden look, and it is known the prophets would never commit such an abject sin.

The word kul, as used in both hadith, refers to most. Although it can mean every, it does not mean this in all cases. As a matter of fact, in the explanation of Sahih Muslim, An-Nawawi said, the saying of the Prophet sallallahu alayhi wa sallam, kullu aynin zaniyah, is among the terms which are am makhsus, that is, a general statement giving a specific meaning, which is a known field in Islam. And the meaning of the hadith is, most innovations are innovations of misguidance.

The field عام مخصوص is seen in the Quran in Ayah 25 of Surah Al-Ahqaf. تدمر كل شيء. Which means the wind Allah sent as punishment to the people of Ad demolished most of the things. To accept the meaning, every innovation is an innovation of misguidance, as the meaning of the Sahih Hadith related by Abu Dawood would negate the Sahih Hadith related by Imam Muslim, which specifies two types of innovation, the innovations of guidance and the innovations of misguidance.

the rules of the religion, it is not permissible to interpret two sahih hadith in contradiction to one another. Therefore, we know the true meaning. Although most innovations are innovations of misguidance, there are numerous examples of religiously accepted innovations. During the caliphate of Umar ibn al-Khattab, Umar initiated the gathering of people in Ramadan to pray Taraweeh prayer in congregation. When he saw the people performing this prayer in congregation, he said, "Ni'mat al-bid'ah hadhih," which means, "What a good innovation that is." The high status of Umar ibn al-Khattab is known. Thus, it is important to point out Umar used the explicit term al-bid'ah, innovation, in his praise. If all innovations were misguided, as some claim, Umar would not have innovated this practice nor expressed this praise. Yet, both Al-Bukhari and Muslim related this incident.

During the era of the followers of the Companions of the Prophet, another praiseworthy innovation took place. Initially, letters like the ba, ta, dal, and ya did not have dots above or below them. This practice of distinguishing between the letters by using this notation began after the time of the Prophet.

Since the time of the Prophet, many innovations have been adopted. Remembering the birth of the Prophet by doing rewardable deeds is a praiseworthy innovation. It is an honorable event and special to Muslims throughout the world. We rejoice in being members of the greatest nation of Islam, the nation of Muhammad, who was the best creation of Allah. In Surah Ali Imran, Ayah 110, Allah said, كنتم خير أمة أخرجت للناس تأمرون بالمعروف وتنهون عن المنكر وتؤمنون بالله, which means, you are the best of nations brought forth to the people, bidding the lawful, المعروف, and forbidding the unlawful, المنكر, and believing in Allah. This verse means this nation is the best of nations by virtue of its prophet, as explained by the scholars of Islam. Muslims are thankful to Allah for the blessings of Islam and for being among the followers of Muhammad.

0: In Surat Ali Imran, Ayah 31, Allah said, قُلْ إِن كُنْتُمْ تُحِبُّونَ اللَّهَ فَاتَّبِعُونِي يُحْبِبْكُمُ اللَّهِ, which means,
1: if you love Allah, then follow the Prophet and you will be accepted by Allah.
0: It is fitting to honor the Prophet. Al-Mawlid, which is the celebration of his birth, has a great benefit. It inspires the heart to have a more profound love for the Prophet. And Allah knows best.

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0: National Radio News.
1: Good morning, I'm Laura Devoy. The Communications Minister will ramp up her campaign to push through a tougher social media ban for under-16s. While tech companies have introduced various age verification measures to comply with the policy, they have been widely criticised as ineffective and easy for teens to skirt. Under the proposed amendments, the companies could be fined more than $100 million for breaching the laws, double the current maximum penalty, and the eSafety Commissioner would be granted increased powers to investigate non-compliance. In the US, firefighters say multiple patients are being treated after a cargo plane overran the runway at Miami International Airport. Footage of the scene shows the plane sitting on the ground near a building with thick black smoke billowing into the air. The aircraft was operated by Amazon Prime. The Federal Aviation Administration has issued a ground stop with all runways and taxiways closed. The president of Lebanon has called on the US to make Israel stop its attacks on targets in the south of the country. Joseph Aoun made the comments after airstrikes in Nabatea killed at least four people and damaged government buildings. Mayor Abbas Fakir al-Din said an historic building in the city had been targeted.
2: This is a crime in every sense of the word. The Lebanese state must take action and, at the very least, defend its institutions.
1: That translation thanks to the BBC. Israel says the strikes were in response to a Hezbollah drone attack in an area of Lebanon it has declared a security zone. Police in Victoria are searching for a 48-year-old man after three people were critically injured in tyres about 160 kilometres east of Melbourne. Emergency services were called to a property on Saturday to reports two men and a woman had been assaulted with what was believed to be an axe. Police say Peter O'Ryan fled the scene on foot. He's described as Caucasian, of medium build with dark grey hair. Anyone who sees him is urged to call 000 immediately. 90 years ago today, the last Tasmanian tiger died, making the species extinct. As Shannon Kirkwood reports, since 1996, the day has been commemorated as National Threatened Species Day.
3: More than 2,000 species in Australia are listed as threatened, while the nation has the highest mammal extinction rate in the world. Every year in Australia, an average of 31 species are added to the threatened species list. Last year, it was 39. Today, conservationists and everyday Australians will be stopping and reflecting on the fact that on this day, in 1936, the thylacine slipped over the extinction line. WWF Australia says it's also a time to celebrate iconic Australian wildlife and the conservation work being undertaken to restore the environment.
1: Turning to sport, the Penrith Panthers have wrapped up the NRL's minor premiership with a 38-10 win over the West Tigers. The Panthers needed to win by just 2 points to finish on top of the ladder. They were on equal points with the New Zealand Warriors but had a better for and against percentage. Coach Ivan Cleary says it was a good season.
4: After, you know, a long season, to be sitting at the top is, feels really good.
1: In the other match yesterday, the St George Illawarra Dragons ended their season with a 2-point win over the Parramatta Eels. Tyrell Sloan kicked a 2-point field goal to win the match. And in Formula One, Kimi Antonelli has extended his championship lead with victory at the Italian Grand Prix. Mercedes teammate George Russell was second and Red Bull's Max Verstappen third. Australian Oscar Piastri finished fifth.
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0: We praise Allah, we thank Him, we ask Him for forgiveness, for mercy, and to raise the rank of our dearest Prophet and Master and Leader Muhammad sallallahu alayhi wa sallam, and to protect his nation from what he alayhi salatu wa salam feared for it. In this book called Mukhtasar Shu'abul Iman, Al-Imam Al-Bayhaqi talked about 70 odd values, attributes, traits that make us better Muslims if we comply, if we apply, if we deploy, and if we commit over a period of time to these values. And for those of you who are joining us for the first time, as you can see, we're almost finished this book, and we'll see if we'll repeat it or we'll be giving a new book once we finish, because now tonight we are going to go through trait number 60. This trait is one of those traits that are needed to become a compliant Muslim who's striving to become pious. To become pious, you practice in Islam. You practice what? You practice the path of your Prophet alayhi salatu wasalam in accordance with the rules of the Quran and with the saying of the Prophet sallallahu alayhi wasalam, with the consensus of the scholars of Islam, and so on and so forth. And you choose for yourself with every action that you make what the Quran tells you as your guidebook, what the Sunnah of the Prophet tells you as a guidebook, what to do and what not to do. The do's and the don'ts, we take them from the book of Allah. The do's and the don'ts, we take them from the hadith of the Prophet sallallahu alayhi wasallam. The do's and the don'ts, we don't take them from the actors and the singers, from the internet and the TV, from the sports icons and the rich. Why? Because we had already decided, resolved, that we are seekers of paradise. You cannot choose a destination to arrive west and walk east. You will never arrive west. You cannot say, I'm gonna go up, but you walk downward. You will never go up. You cannot say, I want al-Jannah, I want paradise, I want to be saved from hellfire, and yet you do not comply with the rules of the religion. And that's why this particular trait we're going to talk about tonight becomes of utmost importance. I will read it in English. It's written in Arabic. I will read and translate automatically to English as I'm reading it, and then we will explain. Trait number 60. The rights of the children and the duties of the parents and the guardians. Now, how many people nowadays reproduce because they've learned biologically how to do that, but they have no clue what this entails? The moment they conceive and they give birth to a child, they think it's about feeding and eating and sheltering. That's what cats do to its little kittens. We are human beings created with a purpose. قال الله تعالى وما خلقت الجن والإنس إلا ليعبدون. So we are creations that eventuated with a purpose, and along with that purpose comes responsibility. And when we enlarge the scope of our responsibility by birthing children and making a decision to get married, It is shame on those of us who do not comply with the rules of the religion and do right by their children because they would have failed themselves and their child. And that's why in Islam, it makes a clean, clear stop at the point of the rights of the children and the dues of the parents. This is not a joke, brothers and sisters. You want to get married, or you got married and you have children, if you think because you put them in a school and you feed them and you clothe them and you shelter them, you are a good dad, think again. You have to teach your child what a siwak is. And that's part of what the scholars of Islam said at the age of 7, teach your child that this is sunnah and how it's used and why the Prophet used it and what does it do to the prayer. Now ask yourself the question, did you do that? And if you didn't do that, why didn't you do that? What's missing? What's missing is your focus on your destination for Al-Jannah, which will drive your hunger to acquire knowledge, which will then show you the way on how to apply, which will then make sure that your children are safe because you've learned what are their rights and what are the dues that are upon you and that you will be held accountable for on the day of judgment if you do not meet them. We don't live on the sidewalk of life, on the margin of life. You are in this life, you're charged, if you're accountable, with many responsibilities. The highest is to believe in Allah and to worship Him. But there are others like praying and fasting and looking after your neighbor. And if you wanted to be that complete Muslim, and you're just walking on the road and you found a little pebble or rock where you think somebody may be walking and tripping, it is also part of your code of conduct as a Muslim. If you want to reach the highest levels, is to move it away because you care for the people that will be walking there. That is a pious Muslim who has learned and sought the knowledge because he knew that with ignorance he cannot reach knowledge, which is a tool needed to decide what's right and what's wrong in fulfilling his duties in arriving to his goal in reaching safely paradise. On a whim, on a wish, on a desire to reach paradise, you won't. You need knowledge, practice, and sincerity, all combined. And you cannot get to that sincerity without that knowledge. And yet, so many people think they've got it. And then you've got the funny ones. They don't even practice. And they say, no, I'll be fine because one of my great ancestors was a good big sheikh. مَنْ عَمِلَ صَالِحًا فَلِنَفْسِهِ وَمَنْ أَسَاءَ فَعَلَيْهَا Allah Ta'ala يَقُولُ Every one of us works for himself. And so what if your father was a wali or a saint or a grand sheikh? That's for him. Allah Ta'ala يقول in the Quran, لكل امرئ منهم يومئذ شأن يغنيه. Each one of them on that day of judgment is busy with himself. A father is not looking at this child is looking at himself. And the child is not looking at his dad that wiped his backside and fed him because he's busy with himself. He's worried about himself on the day of judgment. So we can't just birth these kids and not learn the duties upon us. How many kids we see their moms teaching them the worst of habits? And then when they grow up, they are thinking, why is my child turning that way? What did you do to bring your child in accordance with the book of Allah and the sunnah of the Prophet? What did you do? I'm living the dream. Buying a house, going on a holiday, shopping every now and then, buying the latest tech, and the child is growing through all this mess. And then at 18, when the child is lost and on drugs, and doesn't respect mom or dad, they run to you and they say, oh, what do I do, man? You lost the most important 18 years. And now, after your child mold solidified into a persona that gets a fail on every count, now you're presenting to me your child. Why didn't you do your duty of sitting your child down like the scholars of Islam and every night giving them a lesson? And every night reminding them how a Muslim should be. And every night becoming part of your child's life instead of being busy with your own thinking, I fed him, I'm done. You're nowhere near done. And it hurts because we see it in so many families. In our community, in the Muslim families. In the olden days, for you to know, every time a dad and a mom had a child, they look and they wait till he's about 5 so that they can start doing what? What do you think they start with him? Memorizing the Quran. They say, repeat after me, and they give him the short surahs. And they pray and say, watch what I'm doing. They go do wudu, come with me, see what I'm doing. They send him down, they say, lying is haram. Eating meat that is not slaughtered is haram. Touching a girl when you become a big boy is haram. Breaking Muslims' hearts is haram. And we must fast. When you grow up a bit, we will fast. We love fasting. And let me tell you about your prophet. Prophet Muhammad was the most handsome man that Allah created. And Allah is the one who created us. We worship him. Nowadays, the child is telling the parents what he wants, and the parents have become children. I want this. And if you don't, the child starts to cry, to yell, to scream, and you fold. You fold. And you run to your child. Who's the father of who? Who is the mother of who? Who's in charge here? We see in so many families the lines have been blurred. You're not going to raise a good family that way. So this particular trait, it's called the rights of the children and the dues upon the parents. And it is the man of the house to shoulder the care for his child and other children, for his wife, and to teach them all the matters of the religion from what is necessary for them to learn. See that sentence? If you unpack each word, you will see the size of the duty upon you. And here we have so many of our men and women, young and old, getting engaged, getting married, and they never, ever stop, not even once, to say, did I check if my wife knows all the obligatory knowledge? I am charged with that duty. How old is my son? What did I teach him? Did I teach him that Allah subhanahu wa ta'ala exists, is one without a partner, has power over all things, will the good and the bad, has no beginning, no end. Allah does not resemble the creations. Did I teach him that the Prophet sallallahu alayhi wa sallam, his father's name is Abdullah, and his mother is Amina, and he is from the tribe of Quraysh, And he was born in Mecca and buried in Al-Madinah, and he became prophet at the age of 40. And for 13 years, he kept calling the people to Islam, using evidence and word and kindness, and was only given permission to defend himself and war those who oppress the Muslim and wanted to kill them and defend himself after 13 years. And in 10 years, he spread Islam east and west and brought mercy to humanity. That all the prophets of Allah subhanahu wa ta'ala were believers, and none of them worshipped the sun or the moon or the idols, and none of them committed fornication. And that they all called the people to Islam, whether prophet or messenger. And they were all supported by miracles from Allah. Did you teach your children that the angels are neither males or females? They do not reproduce. They do not use the toilets. They don't have genitals. That they do not sin. They have will, but they only choose to be lawful. Did you teach your children there's a day of judgment where the bodies will be coming back, resurrected from the grave, so that they can be assembled on a day of judgment, and they will be held to account with a book of record for their good deeds and another one for their bad? And that the day of judgment is 50,000 years long, with 50 posts, each post worth 1,000 years. And that the believer only will get into paradise and the disbelievers will go to hell. And even though you are a believer, if you are a sinner and Allah does not forgive you, you will be thrown into hellfire for a while before you go back to Al-Jannah. Did you teach your children that Iblis is their enemy, and the brothers of Iblis, the assistants of Iblis, are all those people who call people for evil, whether they are from the ins or the jinn? And that we should always remember that our nafs is inclined and attracted to evil, and it's us that must fight it. And that's the meaning of the ayah, يَا أَيُّهَا الَّذِينَ آمَنُوا قُوْ أَنفُسَكُمْ وَأَهْلِيكُمْ نَارًا. Meaning, O you who have believed, protect yourself, safeguard yourselves from hellfire. وَقُودُهَا النَّاسُ وَالْحِجَارَةُ. That is fueled by rocks and people. And let you now know this: the fire on this earth cannot burn bones or stones, but the fire in hellfire is 70,000 times more in intensity. 70 times more in intensity than the fire that we have on earth. 70 times. The fire on earth that you can't withstand, not it, its heat. Not its heat, the heat it leaves on a spoon or on a lighter, and it burns you, and it gives you a bubble that lasts for 3 days and ruins your whole day for 3 days. That is a nothing. That is just the steel of the spoon. Imagine its heat when it's close. Imagine if it burns you and you can't stand it. And you're taken to hospital and you have complications and infections. Well, know this: the fire in hellfire is 70 times stronger in intensity. And it's fueled, it turns stones into ash and bones into ash. You teach your child these things, and you tell him this fire that we have on earth is orangey in color or red, but the fire that Allah Ta'ala kept for the kuffar in Al-Akhirah is not that. It is dark, pitch black. The Prophet alayhi salatu wasalam said, "Uqida 'ala an-nari alfu 'amin hatta ahmarrat wa alfu 'amin hatta abyaddat wa alfu 'amin hatta aswaddat fa hiya sawda'u mudlima." 1,000 years it was kept going until it became yellow, red, and then another 1,000 years it became white, and then 1,000 years it became black. Teach your children that in Al-Jannah, the least mu'min of Al-Jannah, Allah will give him 10,000 of the creations that we call Al-Wildan Al-Mukhalladun. They are not from Bani Adam, but they are not angels, they are specific creations. The least of the believers in Al-Jannah has 10,000 of these, just serving him as maids, always carrying 2 trays, one of gold and one of silver, just at your service, sir.
1: So strive for Al-Jannah, and that's the least mu'min in Al-Jannah. And he will be given 10 times the pleasures and leisures that the earthly life as we know it today have. And you struggled for 50, 60 years to buy a house and live the dream, which sucks your time out of your life investing in something that you're gonna leave to actually go to your real house on earth, which is a hole 6 feet deep and 2 meters long and half a meter wide. That's what you've been working for 50 years. So teach your children all this. And then still feel that you're falling short. Teach your children all this and know that only Allah knows if you are safe on the Day of Judgment, in spite of you teaching all this. Now think, if you're not doing all this, what sort of person you are Islamically when you are judged against these KPIs, these standards? Who are you? How well have you done the job of raising your children in Islam? That's what you ought to think about. You are either fathers and mothers, or aspiring to be, or have gone through it, and your kids are old enough. Regardless, you need to make amends and fix it. You are still alive, then there is still hope. But let us not all come back and complain why the community is like this, when every one of us as a mom or a dad has relinquished their Islamic duty of care. You can't have it both ways, brothers and sisters. You can't go east and tell me my destination is west. The path you're walking is clearly telling us what your destination is. The path tells. So this trait number 60 is the rights of the child, the children, and the dues upon their guardians. And that is for the man to shoulder his responsibility for the Islamic duty of care owed from him to his child and to his wife, and to teach them their matters of religion, because Allah Ta'ala says, قُوْ أَنفُسَكُمْ وَأَهْلِيكُمْ نَارًا. Safeguard, protect your kids, your wife, from hellfire. قال الحسن أي مروهم, order them to obey Allah. And here I have a big issue with instruction in the family. I don't know why so many mothers and fathers these days think that they live in an age where they are stripped of the right to instruct their child. And they've got it in their heads, I can't instruct because I'm a monster if I do. Well, you are a monster if you don't, because you are letting your child be brought up by the lewd actions of others, by the evil people surrounding them, by the screen that broadcasts all that is bad, all that is base and lowly and derogatory and insolent, by insipid people, only promoting all the precarious and dire, grave, grievous, problematic experiences to be fed to their brains. And you have it in your head, I cannot instruct. Instruction equal being monstrous. You've got it all wrong. Your job is to instruct. Instruction becomes a problem if the instruction content is about evil. But Allah Ta'ala orders you to shoulder your responsibility and order, instruct your child to obey Allah and to stay on a path of piety. The problem is with those people who understand their level of authority, understand the power of instruction, and put it to bad use. And we see those parents, what are you doing? Why are you at home sitting alone, reading a book? You study too much. Go out with your friends and party out, man. When I was your age, I was doing, whoa! You should go out and have fun. Go, son. And he thinks, what a great sport he is as a dad. He is a shameful example of fatherhood. When you see your child timid and shy and is drawn to religion, you further that. Standards are seen today upside down. My child is a boy and he's shy. Ooh, that's a problem. I want my child to be like strong in their face, man. If Allah gave your child the gift of being shy, know that this is a gift and a provision from Allah. And care for it and nourish it. A shy person will shy away from sin. Will be more drawn to simplicity, to peace. Will be easy to talk to and to receive instruction. Will be happy with the little that you give him as an incentive. Will quickly stop when you give him a sense that they've done something wrong. You see, al-haya'u shu'batun min shu'ab al-iman. Al-haya', being timid, shy, is a trait of the perfect Muslim. Even if you're a man, you should develop shyness if you don't have it. And what do we do now? What do all the movies, the theaters, the TED Talks, the YouTubes, the TikToks talk about? How to be a strong person in the face of people, how to control minds of others, how to be daring, how to show yourself to the world and have a voice, have a voice. You gotta have a voice, man. And who said if I'm shy I can't have a voice? But why make me lose my shyness, which is a noble trait that would always nourish in me a sense of composure and appeal to the religion, where I'm not daring and daring in sin. Because people don't know their dues owed in their Islamic duty towards their children, and they don't know the rights of these children. They only know to feed them, to clothe them, to teach them English and math, and they think that's it. That's not it. That is something that cats do to their kittens. We're not cats. We are not cats. وقال علي, and Imam Ali also said, not only Al-Hasan said, مُرُوهُمْ بِطَاعَةِ اللَّهِ, it means to order your children, which is the trait, what is the duty, the trait that we have towards the children, is to, after we explain the ayah, it is to do what? Instruct your children to obey Allah and to teach your children all that is good in Islam. A lot of parents teach their children to be responsible. Life is hard. I want you to go and work. Because you gotta save money. Money is important. Go find a job. You're 13 now. No, I'm teaching my child to be responsible and to save money. They gotta learn the value of the dollar. MashaAllah alaik. You wanna teach your child the value of the dollar. See, your focus is on that. So you're doing all that, putting all this pressure to teach your child the value of the dollar. How about teaching your child the khayr, what's good for them? You put all this intensity to teach them that. Because your driver is the dollar. You didn't care even if it's halal or haram. And you put him in Makkah. It would be lovely to see you say, did you pray? Why didn't you pray? Get up and pray. That father's focus is to save his child from hellfire. The other one is okay with hellfire for his child. He wants to save his child from earthly poverty that may last maybe 60 years. And yet, there's a third father who's teaching his child to pray and instructs him and takes him to a place where he securely can work at 13 and make money from halal. Why? Not to live lavishly in life, but to put it in da'wah, in making more rewards, and to be sufficient, and to be not in a situation of need, so that he can meet life's demands, because he will live on earth for a while. He needs a bit of capital to get going, get a car, rent a house, provide for his family. And above that, he doesn't really want it or need it. We see people sitting on $3 million and still works like he is the poorest person in the world. And if you tell him, if you divide your whole money, your whole worth, how old are you now? He'll tell you, oh, I'm 53 and I've got 7 million. Let's say you live another 20 years, 30 years. Divide 7 million. He has got enough to live 70 new years. And what are you doing? Every single day, spends 12 hours work, because I am that type of guy. I can't sit, man. If I sit, I'll dwindle. Well, don't sit, go do da'wah. Allah gave you, and you're not seeing the trial from Allah, and you're still running. It's as if the dollar is attached to a string, right? And the more he goes to it, it's being pulled, and he keeps following, not seeing that a year's passed, a second, a tenth, a 30th, he's 50, he's 62, he's 7, he's want money. Want what? I'd love for you to build your account of rewards, and then you drop dead, and everybody else around you will take those monies. And that's the moment when you think, so the last 40 years, I'm dying and I've got 9 million, and they took me 50 years. If I read the Quran, now that I'm dying, I see the value of the Quran. For 50 years and I lived a poor man, suddenly, light bulb, too late, right? He's dying, too late. But suddenly, the light bulb, the realization, the intelligence comes to him, a little bit too late. And that's why the scholars of Islam said, the people who learn the religion, apply the religion, are sincere about their application of what they've learned in the religion, are the smartest to walk the earth. And on top of that ranking are the prophets and messengers. And after them are the pious ulama and scholars and workers of da'wah. Because they're at peace with all this. And guess what? Subhanallah al-Azim. Because they focus on da'wah, they never live in need. Subhanallah. And when we all go to bed and close our eyes, your stomach is full and that billionaire's stomach is full, and you are sleeping in a bed and he's sleeping in a bed. Guess what? In principle, you're both the same. Your stomach is full and you have a bed. Who cares about the rest? Like when you're sleeping, you're going to think, I am a man who sleeps on the best mattress, best silk. Really? Like, do you do that? I am a bad man because I sleep on a bad mattress and a bad pillow. And he's thinking, I am sleeping full of stomach with food that is the best of the food and worth that much. And the other one's saying, I'm sleeping with bad food in my stomach, not worth that much. Does anyone do that? So really, what's the point? We all sleep, eat, not cold, and we get on with it. But some of us do it better than others. وقال الإمام علي, the last two bits. The meaning of this ayah, قُوْ أَنفُسَكُمْ وَأَهْلِيكُمْ نَارًا, safeguard your families, meaning wife and kids, and protect them from that nar. Listen to what he says. عَلِّمُوهُمْ وَأَدِّبُوهُمْ. تَعْشَنَا عَلِّمُوهُمْ. Teach them. We don't see parents teaching these days. They don't teach. Hey dad, how are you? How was your day at school? Good, okay. Done. It's finished. خلص. The day, the conversation is done. عَلِّمُوهُمْ يَا أَخِي عَلِّمُوهُمْ. Teach them. He's sitting wrong. No, that's not how we sit. Sit like this. Presenting an action? Come. That's not how we do it. We do it like that. Has a bit of time playing with things? Go sit with your child. Learn about their day. Learn how they think, what they see, how they process, and use that understanding to teach them that which will save them from hellfire. How many dads do we see putting so much effort into teaching their kids a particular sport that they're a fan of? Or fishing because they like fishing. Or cars because they like cars. Or skiing because they like the snow. You find all of these dads. Or gardening because they like gardening. Religion, what? Religion. Did you teach your child religion? No. What does it say about your priorities? How does that work? How do you expect your child to be safe? That's why Imam Ali said the meaning of the ayah, عَلِّمُوهُمْ, يعني teach them. Teach them what? The khayr. The khayr is way and the knowledge of the religion. But my wife says it's too much, she's too young. Well, your wife doesn't know. Or the wife teaching the children and the husband is interfering. My husband said no, too much. Clearly the husband doesn't know and he's ignorant. His ignorance doesn't make it right, that statement he said. That statement should be qualified for him to be an ignorant person, and the wife should do her best to teach her children and her child. If that

me. Why does reward? Does it get to be seen in that fashion? With this light. And he says the following one, which is a huge one. He says, عَلِّمُوهُمْ, teach them the first one, وَأَدِّبُوهُمْ, put them in line. And that is something that we really, really, really are struggling with. Nobody puts their children in line anymore. And put them in line, there are some caveats around this topic. Put them in line, it doesn't mean to go back to your ethnic guidebook and the ethnic guidebooks, frankly, are not good in this area, because the moment we see I'm disciplining my child, sometimes with a lot of ethnic minds that are wrong and not in line of the religion, they think, yeah, I'm going to give him a smack. You are bringing your children بالرفق, with kindness, with care, with love, but you discipline using these tools and not harshness, not hitting, not swearing, not yelling, not screaming, not losing it, not breaking things. And it's not because, oh, we learned this because we live in a Western country. La, the Prophet taught us that it's haram. Our Prophet told us it's sinful to be that monster towards your wife or your children. He said, yet, put them in line. What tools? Love, but put them in line with love. Care. Put them in line through care. Observance. Put them in line through observance. Ah, I can't do that. I don't know how to do that. I can only put people in line if I scare them to death and hurt them. I can achieve that. Lakin, you are a skillless person without skills. And Nabi said, sallallahu alayhi wa sallam, ما كان الرفق في شيء إلا زانة. Meaning, when a restorative approach filled with kindness and care, with empathy, with love, but you never break the rules and you keep pushing your child using these tools and the kind words, but you insist on not stepping outside the line with these tools, eventually you will raise a very good Muslim. And yes, given we're all humans, you're gonna get the odd assertiveness when your voice will go high a little bit. That's fine. So learn how to raise children and follow the traits of your Prophet sallallahu alayhi wa sallam. وَلِحَدِيثِ, we'll close with this one. وَلِحَدِيثِ أَنَسٍ فِي صَحِيحِ مُسْلِمِ, in the authentic book of hadith of Imam Muslim, Anas, the servant of the Prophet alayhi salatu wasalam, related in the authentic book of hadith of the Prophet, he said that the Prophet alayhi salatu wasalam said, مَنْ 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This hadith means that the Prophet is saying, the one who has two daughters, and there's hadith with three and four and so on, and that's just daughters. Imagine as well if you had boys, okay? But the Prophet is giving us an example with the two daughters, and looked after them, cared for them in accordance with the rules of the Islamic religion. مش عالة يعني fed, لا, did everything that I said, right? And got it all right. And he kept doing that until they reached puberty. The Prophet, in telling us how high his rank in Al-Jannah will be, he said, he will be with me in Al-Jannah. So raise your children well. This is the trait number 60. And Allah subhanahu wa ta'ala knows best. وآخر دعوانا أن الحمد لله رب العالمين.

Sometime after the death of Rasulullah sallallahu alayhi wa sallam, Imam Abu al-Hasan al-Ash'ari became one of the foremost figures in defending and upholding the belief of Prophet Muhammad sallallahu alayhi wa sallam. Until today, he is acknowledged as a distinguished scholar whose name has become inseparably linked with the belief of Ahlus Sunnah, alongside another eminent scholar by the name of Abu Mansur al-Maturidi. Al-Ash'ari is in reference to his tribe, the Asha'irah. The Prophet sallallahu alayhi wa sallam praised the tribe of the Asha'irah in more than one hadith. He said about them, "If they were in a certain location and some fell short in their supply of food, they would get together, join what food every individual had, then distribute the sum equally among all of them." Al-Hakim related that the Prophet sallallahu alayhi wa sallam, in praising them, said what means, "They follow my methodology and I am pleased with their action." Imam Abu al-Hasan al-Ash'ari was born in the year 260 after the Hijrah, according to some, and according to others in the year 270. Nevertheless, he was born prior to the year 300 and lived most of his life before that, so he belongs to the people of the Salaf. Although Imam Abu al-Hasan al-Ash'ari did not live during the lifetime of the Prophet sallallahu alayhi wa sallam, his life and scholarship were deeply connected to the prophetic way. His significance lies not only in his place among the predecessors of this nation, but in his dedication to preserving and defending the teachings of Islam and remaining true to the methodology of Rasulullah sallallahu alayhi wa sallam amid the spread of corruption and falsehood. Although raised in a family of Ahlus Sunnah, he later associated with Al-Jubba'i, one of the leaders of the misguided faction Al-Mu'tazila, for a period of time. Though Imam Al-Ash'ari did not accept everything he heard from Al-Jubba'i and the Mu'tazila and would later denounce them, discredit them, and become their biggest opposition. Ibn Asakir narrated that Imam Abu al-Hasan al-Ash'ari saw the Prophet sallallahu alayhi wa sallam in a dream, instructing him to uphold and defend the creed of Ahlus Sunnah wal Jama'ah. In the dream, Abu al-Hasan asked how he could support the way of Ahlus Sunnah, and the Prophet replied, "If I did not know that Allah would grant you a special support by which you would succeed in this mission, I would teach you myself and explain every detail of how to do it." Empowered by this support from his creator and inspired by this great dream, Imam Abu al-Hasan courageously set forth. He would later say that he found himself in debates with those who opposed Ahlus Sunnah, and at times an argument would arise whose answer he'd never learned before. Then all at once, the correct response would become clear in his mind and he would use it to refute his opponents. He knew this must have been the special support from Allah that the Messenger of Allah sallallahu alayhi wa sallam had informed him about. From that point forward, Imam Abu al-Hasan al-Ash'ari devoted himself to strengthening and spreading the creed of Ahlus Sunnah. Through his writings and debates, he presented clear textual evidence from the Quran and the Sunnah, alongside powerful rational arguments in defense of the Islamic creed. And this, dear listeners, is among the greatest testaments to his love for Rasulullah sallallahu alayhi wa sallam, that he placed the truth above his own ego. When it became clear to him that he had been mistaken, he did not allow pride to stand between him and the way of Rasulullah sallallahu alayhi wa sallam. Rather, he returned to what was true and devoted the remainder of his life becoming a noble defender to the creed of Ahlus Sunnah. In this, his life reflects the true meaning of loving the Prophet sallallahu alayhi wa sallam, to give precedence to his way over one's own whims, and to follow the truth even when your own have strayed. I ask Allah, by the virtue of Al-Mahi, the one by whom Allah erases blasphemy, Prophet Muhammad sallallahu alayhi wa sallam, to inspire us with the truth, as well as the courage and conviction to preach it, and to make us of benefit to the Ummah. Ameen, and Allah knows best.

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1: Good morning, I'm Laura Devoy. The Communications Minister will ramp up her campaign to push through a tougher social media ban for under-16s. While tech companies have introduced various age verification measures to comply with the policy, they have been widely criticised as ineffective and easy for teens to skirt. Under the proposed amendments, the companies could be fined more than $100 million for breaching the laws, double the current maximum penalty, and the eSafety Commissioner would be granted increased powers to investigate non-compliance. In the US, firefighters say multiple patients are being treated after a cargo plane overran the runway at Miami International Airport. Footage of the scene shows the plane sitting on the ground near a building with thick black smoke billowing into the air. The aircraft was operated by Amazon Prime. The Federal Aviation Administration has issued a ground stop with all runways and taxiways closed. The president of Lebanon has called on the US to make Israel stop its attacks on targets in the south of the country. Joseph Aoun made the comments after airstrikes in Nabatea killed at least four people and damaged government buildings. Mayor Abbas Fakir al-Din said an historic building in the city had been targeted.
2: This is a crime in every sense of the word. The Lebanese state must take action and, at the very least, defend its institutions.
1: That translation thanks to the BBC. Israel says the strikes were in response to a Hezbollah drone attack in an area of Lebanon it has declared a security zone. Police in Victoria are searching for a 48-year-old man after three people were critically injured in tyres about 160 kilometres east of Melbourne. Emergency services were called to a property on Saturday to reports two men and a woman had been assaulted with what was believed to be an axe. Police say Peter O'Ryan fled the scene on foot. He's described as Caucasian, of medium build with dark grey hair. Anyone who sees him is urged to call 000 immediately. 90 years ago today, the last Tasmanian tiger died, making the species extinct. As Shannon Kirkwood reports, since 1996, the day has been commemorated as National Threatened Species Day.
3: More than 2,000 species in Australia are listed as threatened, while the nation has the highest mammal extinction rate in the world. Every year in Australia, an average of 31 species are added to the threatened species list. Last year, it was 39. Today, conservationists and everyday Australians will be stopping and reflecting on the fact that on this day, in 1936, the thylacine slipped over the extinction line. WWF Australia says it's also a time to celebrate iconic Australian wildlife and the conservation work being undertaken to restore the environment.
1: Turning to sport, the Penrith Panthers have wrapped up the NRL's minor premiership with a 38-10 win over the West Tigers. The Panthers needed to win by just 2 points to finish on top of the ladder. They were on equal points with the New Zealand Warriors but had a better for and against percentage. Coach Ivan Cleary says it was a good season.
4: After, you know, a long season, to be sitting at the top is, feels really good.
1: In the other match yesterday, the St George Illawarra Dragons ended their season with a 2-point win over the Parramatta Eels. Tyrell Sloan kicked a 2-point field goal to win the match. And in Formula One, Kimi Antonelli has extended his championship lead with victory at the Italian Grand Prix. Mercedes teammate George Russell was second and Red Bull's Max Verstappen third. Australian Oscar Piastri finished fifth.
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